0: our generation is on a diet. 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We're hungry for hope and thirsty for the God-given message of the Scripture.
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0: 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And Eva, there's some things before we actually get to the questions. Glad you're here.
1: I'm ready.
0: Okay.
1: I'm here too.
0: There are things that we are doing coming up that I need to mention to people.
1: Okay. I'm very excited for you to mention these things.
0: Okay. And this is why people are going to be excited, is because you'll be there.
1: Oh, yeah, right.
0: Okay. So on June 27th, we're having our Chicagoland Open Line Live event.
1: Yeah. People come.
0: Yeah.
1: Do the program live.
0: Yeah. Chesterton, Indiana, which is part of the Chicagoland area. And we're getting close. It's 2 weeks away. So if you were thinking about coming, now's the time to sign up. What you do
1: cancel all your other plans.
0: Yeah, cancel all plans. It'll be a live audience asking the questions right there. And then afterwards, I'll be teaching on Are We in the Last Days after our lunch break. It's going to be a great time. Eva will be joining me to answer questions.
1: It's going
0: to
1: be fun.
0: It's going to be a great time. And But wait, there's more. Exactly. Then there's an event coming up. That is next fall, November. It just went live. You can go to moodyconferences.com. That's the summit on opposing anti-Semitism, or actually the summit opposing the new Christian anti-Semitism.
1: Yeah, that's right on our campus, right?
0: Right on the campus in Chicago, November 7th, 2026. It's going to be very important. We're going to have Everett Piper, former president of Oklahoma. He's president emeritus of Oklahoma Wesleyan, speak. I'll be speaking. Mark Yarbrough, president of Dallas Seminary, will be speaking.
1: Put this on your calendar, guys. It's November may seem far, but it's not that far. Write it down. Yeah.
0: There's workshops that will be happening. It's going to be great. And then also, one last thing that I need to mention is we're going to do a 100th anniversary of Moody Radio Alaska Cruise. Carl Clausen and I will be teaching on that. Micah Tyler will be leading worship, and we're going to have a great time in Alaska next June, just a year from now. I hope you'll take a look at that. There's a banner at openlineradio.org across the top. You can click on that.
1: Okay, so you have a year. So from now,
0: but now's the time, because
1: from now to then, for every birthday, anniversary, Christmas, just ask people, give me money so I can go on this 100th anniversary radio tour with Michael and Carl.
0: Yeah, that's so, it. And Eva, people want to go because you're going to be there.
1: We're going to have a great time.
0: Yeah. Okay. Now that I've done all the things that we need to do to get together with people, let's go ahead with the mailbag.
1: All right. So Tammy, who wrote on Facebook, said, after Moses led the Israelites out of Egypt to the promised land, where was the Ark of the Covenant? And during the 40 years of wandering, how did the priests carry out the sacrifices?
0: Well, I wasn't there.
1: Don't say that. Of course we know that.
0: But what I understand is that right at the beginning, at the Sinai Covenant, when Israel sinned with the golden calf, right? What they did is they received directions for building. Moses was up receiving directions for how to build the tabernacle. And then after he came down and threw down the tablets.
1: Moses came down, yeah.
0: Yeah. Mm-hmm. Then he went back up and resolved issues between God and Israel, was mediating for Israel. But there was a new revival of the covenant, a reinstatement or a renewal of the covenant, I should say. And then what happens is that they build the tabernacle. And so previously.
1: Which is like a movable tent of
0: Yeah, thing, there right? there was a there had been an altar before, but then they built this tent, this meeting place with God, the Mishkan, and that's where they offered sacrifices.
1: Okay.
0: And then they took it with them wherever they went.
1: Right. Mm-hmm. Right. And there were enough sacrificial animals for the priest to offer those sacrifices.
0: Yeah, people often say, why did they need manna? Why did they need quail? They had all these animals with them. But they were preserving, I believe, their animals for use of sacrifice.
1: All right. So now Sandra has a kind of a parallel or add-on kind of question. She says about the, where was the ark? Sandra listens from WGRN in Indiana and wants to know, where was the Ark of the Covenant in Jesus' day, or was the Holy of Holies empty?
0: During the earthly ministry of Jesus, where was the Ark of the Covenant? No one knows. It seems to have been lost after 586 with the destruction by the Babylonians of the temple. Some people think it was taken to Babylon. Some people think it was buried underneath the temple and lost there, and it's still there. Some people believe it was brought by Jeremiah to Egypt, which is why they made the movie
1: Raiders of the Lost Ark. Yeah, that's right.
0: And some people believe it is today in a warehouse, a government warehouse in the United States.
1: Right. So it was.
0: But that's a movie.
1: Yeah, that's a movie, right? Yeah. So let me see. Am I understanding this? It was taken after the wilderness wanderings. It was in Israel. It was in always in Jerusalem, or not always in Jerusalem.
0: No, it was it. Where was it? In biblical days, it was brought several places, the Ark of the Covenant, but mostly it was in Shiloh.
1: Ah, yeah, mostly in Shiloh.
0: For about, I think, 480 years.
1: Yeah, a long time, 370 years or something.
0: I'll tell you one of the cool things about going to Israel is if you ever get to go to Israel and get to go to Shiloh itself, there's a sort of a higher level area where they have found that the dimensions, the flat part of this top of the, I wouldn't call it a mountain.
1: But it's an archaeological area, ruin.
0: Yeah. They found the flat part on the top is exactly the size of what the tabernacle was. And also all behind it, all these sacrificial bones, and they were all kosher animals. So they know that this is the place where for 480 years the tabernacle stood. And it is really remarkable to be there.
1: And then it went from there to Jerusalem, and then after Babylon disappeared from our knowledge.
0: Yeah. And so, yes, in the first century, in the second temple, and up until Herod rebuilt it, and the temple that Jesus taught at, I believe that the Holy of Holies did not have an ark. It was presumed that the sacrifices were just offered in there, but without, maybe they built an altar or something in there. I don't know, but it doesn't say.
1: Oh, very interesting. Mm-hmm. Do we have time for another question?
0: Yeah, one more.
1: Okay, let's do one more. Kelly, who listens on KHCB in Texas, and Larry on Facebook have a question. They're two different people, but a similar question. About the lion and the lamb. They said, I've seen a lot of Christmas cards with the pictures of the lion and the lamb and often hear the phrase lion and the lamb. Isn't this a mistake? I think that I read Isaiah said the wolf would lie down with the lamb. And what about this is important?
0: Well, Isaiah 11 does indeed say this. The wolf will live with the lamb, and the leopard will lie down with the goat. The calf, the young lion, there we go. That's a calf, not a lamb. The calf, the young lion, and the fatling will be together, and a child will lead them. So I think the lion and the lamb is just sort of a conflation of all those, and it's
1: kind of poetic-y.
0: Yeah, it's not. I think it's developed in English because of the alliteration.
1: Mm-hmm. And is it important?
0: Well, it captures the idea that. And I think this is what the text is saying, that in the Messianic kingdom, predatory animals will no longer be predatory.
1: Mm. And will be the peaceable kingdom.
0: Yeah, it'll be a peaceable kingdom, not just between people. No, they'll no longer make war, but even the animals will no longer be predatory.
1: Oh, good. Thank you.
0: That's a good thing.
1: Yeah. Larry and Kelly. That helps.
0: Yeah. Well, we're going to take a break here. And when we come back, We'll take more of your calls. The phone number, 877-548-3675. If you want to send a question in, you can go to openlineradio.org and click on the link that says Ask Michael a Question. That was Eva Rydelnik. I'm Michael Rydelnik. So glad that we're together. Stay with us because more questions are coming up straight ahead right here on Open Line.
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0: And we're back. I'm Michael Rydelnik. So glad to be with you talking about your questions about the Bible, God, and the spiritual life. I want to thank Chosen People Ministries for partnering with us. We've been on the air now 14 years, and Chosen People Ministries has been our partner since day one. So grateful for them. And what they do is they offer you something special. It's a free gift. And right now they're offering a book called Israel, The Land and the People. It's a coffee table sized book with great pictures of the land of Israel and the people who live there. And what's really cool about it is if you've never been, it'll kind of give you a taste of what it's like to be in Israel. And if you have been, it'll remind you of that great time that you had there. So if you'd like a copy of Israel, The Land and the People, with the prayer points that are included in it, I hope you'll go to openlineradio.org. That's our website. Click on the link that says a free gift from Chosen People Ministries, and then you can sign up for your own copy of Israel, The Land and the People. And we're going to go right back to the phones now, talk with Pam in Minnesota, listening on 102.7. Welcome to Open Line, Pam. How can I help you?
10: Thank you. Thank you so much.
0: Sure.
10: I was reading Isaiah 43 this morning, a chapter specifically to Israel, and I came across a common promise that Christians receive for themselves too, where it says, "When you pass through the waters, I will be with you, and through the rivers, they will not overflow you. When you walk through the fire, you will not be scorched, nor will the flame burn you," etc. And I was wondering if we as Christians, because of the redemption of Jesus, can we claim and stand on those scriptures that are to Israel?
0: Mm-hmm. Well, I want to be really careful. I think that Israel did get burned sometimes, just so you know. And so what is that promise to Israel? Let's talk about that. It's basically saying that God's going to be with Israel through every difficulty they face, whether it's, I think it's using it metaphorically, I will be with you when you pass through floods or when you go through the fire. And it, when it says it, the flame will not touch you, it means you won't be destroyed. God's going to be faithful to Israel so that even

0: 50 BC or so, that Ezra did that. And then it was copied and copied and copied. But we don't have the original. What we're doing when we look at the various texts that we have, the Dead Sea Scrolls helped a lot to show us what was the earliest. And one of the things that, and this will give you confidence in the Bible, Stephanie, the earliest Old Testament that we had was a Masoretic text. The Masoretes were scribes from about 1,000, from the year 1,000, the Middle Ages. And when they found the Dead Sea Scrolls, they found the entire book of Isaiah. And it was 99.44%. I mean, there's some slight variations, a word added here, a spelling different there. But basically, it is the same exact Isaiah from 1000 AD, but now it's from 200 BC. So it threw back and it showed us that for 1200 years, the scribes were faithful and they kept the text clear. And so it should give you confidence in the scribes and how they handled the sacred text. Now, we still can do textual criticism. We compare it to the Septuagint. We compare it to the fragments that we have from the Dead Sea Scrolls. But still, what we know is that we have a correct Bible, and we can look at it and have confidence that this is God's word. Okay, Stephanie? Thanks for your call. Thanks for listening, everyone. That's the first hour. I can't believe how quickly it goes. Keep listening. 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We'll be back in a moment, so stay with us.
1: 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Have you signed up for our Moody Radio Alaska Cruise? Carl, Dr. Michael himself, and Micah Tyler are going to be performing all on a cruise setting sail on Holland America, thanks to C.H. Hansen, to the beautiful land of Alaska. 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
7: You don't have to go somewhere else to live on mission. You can start right where you are. Hi, I'm Mark Gothier with Crew and Making Your Life Count. Sometimes we think sharing our faith means traveling far away or doing something extraordinary. But for most of us, the mission field is already in front of us. It's in our neighborhoods, our workplaces, our schools, and our daily routines. In Acts chapter 1, verse 8, Jesus said, "You will be my witnesses to the ends of the earth." That starts close to home. It starts with the people you see every day. The people around you are not there by accident. Sharing your faith does not have to be complicated. It often begins with simple steps: building relationships, listening well, showing genuine care, praying for opportunities, and when the moment comes, being willing to talk about what Jesus means in your life. Colossians chapter 4, verse 5 says, "Be wise in the way you act toward outsiders. Make the most of every opportunity." Those opportunities are often small, but they matter. 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Take one step, start one conversation. Be a missionary right where you are. Because when you live on mission in your everyday life, God uses it in ways that last forever. For more ways to make your life count, visit crew.org/life.
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0: It's time for the second hour of Open Line with me, Michael Rydelnik, Professor Emeritus of Jewish Studies and Bible at Moody Bible Institute, and time for Moody Radio's Bible Study Across America. It's where Moody answers your questions about the Bible, God, and the spiritual life. If you have a question, now's the time to give us a call. The phone number here is 877-548-3675. It's a great time to call at the top of the hour. We've got three lines open right now. So if you want to get your call in, now's a great time to call. 877-548-3675. And if you can't get through, but I'm sure you will because there's three lines open right now, 877-548-3675. But sometimes people just want to leave a message and put it in the mailbag. The way to do that is go to openlineradio.org. Click on the link that says Ask Michael a Question. You can fill out the form there, and your question will be added to the mailbag. Also, when you go to openlineradio.org, there's a link there about our current resource that I'd love to tell you about. It's called Hitler's Cross. It's the story of how Hitler used the German church to advance his evil ideas, his evil agenda, and how the church succumbed to that, sadly. And so, it's important that we read this book because I believe today we see, unfortunately, the church succumbing to the same kind of evil anti-Semitism that we see growing in the world today. I think it's a very important book. It's a phenomenal book by Erwin Lutzer, and it's yours if you give a gift of any size to Open Line. We want to say thanks and send you a copy of Hitler's Cross by Erwin Lutzer. How do you do it? Well, call 888-644-7122. That's 888-644-7122. Or go to our website, openlineradio.org. And when you go there, you can give a gift. And when you do, make sure you ask for a copy of Hitler's Cross. I would like everyone to read this book. I think it's really important, especially at this time. By the way, next week, I'll be having a conversation with Erwin Lutzer. And you can call him and talk to him about the book. So that's kind of fun for you, I think. Fun for me. He'll be on with me next week right here on Open Line to talk about Hitler's Cross. Well, we're going to go right back to the phones now and speak with John in Ohio, listening on WCRF. Welcome to Open Line, John. How can I help you today?
1: How you doing, Mike? I've been listening to you for quite a while now, I really enjoy you.
0: Thank you.
1: My question is about the woman at the well. Jesus says she had five husbands, and the guy she's with is not her husband. I've heard some people say that she was committing adultery. But what if her five husbands passed away and she just remarried each time, and the guy she's with now is just her fiancé? Mm-hmm. Am I missing something?
0: Well, I think that's reading something into it that's not there. It's possible that she's a widow in some sense, but if you've had five husbands die, I'd be cautious about being number six, I guess, black widow and all. But that's not really what's being said here. She was a woman of questionable character. It's why some people believe that she was there at midday getting water to kind of keep out of the, because normally people don't do that at midday because it's too hot. And so women would get water early in the morning, late in the afternoon when it was cooler. And she was there because she didn't want the abuse that she would receive for being an immoral woman. And the fifth husband was actually the one that she was with then. She's had five husbands. And the one you're with now, number five, he's not even really your husband. He's someone you're just living with. And that's what that's talking about. So she had questionable moral character, which is why I think the disciples were a little shocked that not only was the Lord Jesus speaking to a Samaritan, but a Samaritan woman, but not only a Samaritan woman, an immoral Samaritan woman. And that's where I think that's the whole surprise of the Lord Jesus. You know, that gives me a lot of hope because the Lord Jesus reached out to me when I didn't care anything about wanting to follow him. There are a lot of questionable things in my life, even as a teenager. And And he still reached out to me and to, when I look at people out there, instead of looking at them as being, oh, those are such bad people. They don't want anything to do with the Lord. I can be his agent and talk with them and introduce them to Jesus and be concerned for them instead of just repudiating them because of their, you know, questionable moral character. That's what I would say about this. Okay?
1: One more thing to you real quick.
0: Yeah, sure.
1: I've been listening to Moody Radio since Mike Kellogg.
0: Ah!
1: Did you ever meet?
0: Of course. Of course. Mike Kellogg, dear, he's with the Lord now, but I love Mike Kellogg. And he was a favorite of the students. He used to teach how to tell storytelling, or it was called oral interpretation at Moody. And he was just a phenomenal teacher. When I first started doing Open Line, I have to tell you, not that I'm so great now, but I had a hard time with not answering the Bible questions. That's something I had been doing my whole life. But I had a hard time with being a radio host. And it was one of the people that took me aside and found an area where I could improve. And he said, hey, you're doing well. He was encouraging. Then he said, but there is an area you could improve in. And are you open to hearing it? And I said, yes, yes, please. And he voluntarily helped me learn how to talk on the radio. And God bless him for that. I appreciate his godly character, his heart for people, and his ministry in my life personally, which I appreciate so much. So glad you've been listening since then. It's a long time. And thank you, John.
1: Questions, but I'll call you next week with my next one.
0: Okay, good. You keep calling. Thank you so much for calling, John. I appreciate it. We're going to talk to Eric in Orlando, Florida, listening on WRMB. Welcome to Open Line, Eric. How can I help you?
2: Hello, sir. It's an honor.
0: It's an honor for me to talk with you. Thank you.
2: Thank you, sir. So I have a question in reference to Deuteronomy 5:8, the commandments to Israel.
0: Mm-hmm.
2: I wanted to know, was God commanding them not to make any images in any form at all, and or mainly so that they wouldn't turn to any objects as their God and worship it?
0: Mm-hmm. Here's what it is. Ready? Don't make an idol for yourself in the shape of anything in the heavens or above or on the earth below or the waters under the earth. You must not bow down to them. In other words, don't make any image that you're going to call God. Don't make any idols. It's not saying you can't take a picture of your granddaughter. You know?
2: Right. Right.
0: It's saying don't make an image that you're going to worship as an idol. Okay?
2: Okay.
0: Yeah.
2: Okay.
0: By the way, we do that all the time. We've got this little idol that we have in our living rooms or our family rooms. It's got a screen on it, and we spend hours before it. So I would be careful about that, too. Okay?
2: Yes, sir. Yes, yeah. Sir. Yes, sir. Thank you very much.
0: Yeah, thanks for your call. We're going to talk with Jack in Illinois, listening on WMBI. How can I help you, Jack?
3: Hi, good morning, Dr. Idelnik. I enjoy your show.
0: Thanks.
3: In Revelations 2:26, in the Message Thyatira, it says, "He who overcomes and he who keeps my deeds until the end, to him I will give authority over the nations." So, he who overcomes, is that all believers? And then secondly, who are those in the nations that he's giving authority over?
0: I do think that all believers, followers of Jesus, are overcomers. And if we're not overcoming, he takes us home. But what that's talking about, if that's the church there, that's the ones who are in the church who are overcoming, they will have authority over the nations. And which nations? I'm not sure. It says that we're going to rule with the Lord Jesus one day, and he will assign us which nations that we'll be ruling over in the Messianic kingdom. Okay?
3: In the millennium. We're talking about in the millennium then?
0: Yes.
3: All right. Okay. That answers my questions. I appreciate that.
0: Yeah. I'm so glad you called. I really appreciate it. Well, we're coming up right now on our break, and When we come back, we'll take more of your questions. The phone number here, 877-548-3675. You can call with your question about the Bible, God, or the spiritual life. My name is Michael Rydelnik. You're listening to Open Line on Moody Radio. Stay with us. We're going to come right back at you in just a moment with more questions, more answers, and more study of God's Word on this Bible study across America. Be right back.
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10: In Steven Spielberg's new movie Disclosure Day, now in theaters, the acclaimed director once again asks, what if aliens arrived on Earth? This time, the existence of aliens is an established fact for those at the shadowy agency Wardex. They intend to keep a lid on that secret. Danny Kellner once worked for Wardex, but now, with the help of Kansas City TV weatherwoman Margaret Fairchild, they're determined to blow that lid clean off. Disclosure Day explores how the revelation of aliens in our midst would undermine many people's understanding of God. Those murky spiritual themes get paired with harsh profanity and high-octane peril. So we're giving Disclosure Day a 3 out of 5 for family friendliness. Read the full review at PluggedIn.com/radio. And be sure to follow us on Facebook, Instagram, and YouTube. I'm Adam Holtz with the Plugged In Movie Review, but focus on the family.
0: Welcome back to Open Line. So glad to be with you on this weekend. It's a great time to study God's Word together in this Bible study across America. My name is Michael Rydelnik. I'm so glad that we're together. I did want to thank you. Many of you have responded to becoming Kitchen Table Partners, and we're in our last month of the fiscal year. And so I wanted to mention about becoming a Kitchen Table Partner, because if you do it now, that will give us really a great way of planning for next year. Now, I'm so glad for everyone that listens. I'm so glad that people who occasionally give a gift, but I'm certainly not trying to pressure anyone. But if you've been really thinking about, you think that God is using the scriptures from Open Line in your life, and it's been an encouragement to you, and you're thinking about becoming a Kitchen Table Partner, now's a great time to do it, because it will really help us in this coming year as we kind of plan for the next fiscal year here at Moody Radio. So it's kind of arbitrary. I'm not trying to, but I was hoping that even this month, there would be 50 people in the month of June who would consider becoming Kitchen Table Partners. And by the way, when you do become a Kitchen Table Partner, one of my favorite things is we get to produce a Bible study moment, an audio Bible study that you get in your email every other week. It's our way of saying thanks for being a Kitchen Table Partner. People who, and this is one of the other benefits, you get a mug that says Kitchen Table Partner, and it has Open Line on the other side that's got our logo on it. And also, if you give a gift of $30 or more a month, then you get to use the Moody Publishers website and get 50% off on all books that you buy, which is what a great advantage. So it's a great thing, but consider if you're maybe one of the 50 that want to sign up to become Kitchen Table Partners right now in the month of June. If you are, then the phone number is 888-644-7122, or you can go to openlineradio.com moodyradio.org or 888-644-7122 if calling is easier for you. We're going to go right to the phones now. Bob in Lake Worth, Florida, listening on WRMB. Welcome to Open Line, Bob. How can I help you?
11: I am a pre-tribber, good or bad. I'm not sure. I just happen to see that in the Bible. Mm-hmm. And are there any church fathers that actually have written about that? Because there's a lot of things on the internet saying not.
0: Yeah. Well, first of all, let's say there wasn't. I'm going to say there is, but let's presume there wasn't. What many people say, as you're talking about on the internet, about the pre-trib rapture, is that it came up. John Nelson Darby came up with it. No one ever thought of it before. It's a late teaching. It was in the 19th century, and so it's got to be wrong then. Well, the truth of it is, Darby taught it from Scripture. And it's been studied in Scripture. And I wouldn't say it's a new doctrine. I would call it a recovered doctrine. Okay? A recovered doctrine. And what I mean by that is sort of like the New Testament clearly teaches justification by faith. And yet, by the time you get to the second century, the clear teaching about justification by faith is not present in a lot of the church. And in fact, it's pretty much lost until you come to the Reformation in the 16th century. So that's pretty late when you think about it, 15 centuries of no justification by faith. And so if you tell someone, there are some people from other traditions who don't agree with the Reformation of the 16th century, and they say, oh, your doctrine is new. We have the original doctrine from the fathers. And the answer that my Reformed friends give who are not pre-trib, they'll say, oh, justification by faith is a recovered doctrine, not a new doctrine. It was recovered by the Reformers. And I would say the same thing about the pre-trib rapture. That's just my answer on that one. However, Pseudo-Ephraim, which was about a fourth century church father writing, not famous, but he mentions a pre-trib rapture. Irenaeus, a very famous apologist from the second century, seems to mention a pre-trib rapture. There are others in the Middle Ages, monks, that writing seem to believe in a pre-trib rapture. So though it's rare, it is, you can find it. And there's a really good book that's a technical history book. It's called Dispensationalism Before Darby. Dispensationalism Before Darby. It was written by William Watson. And William Watson was a professor of history. He died suddenly a couple of years ago, and we miss him. But he was a professor of history at Colorado Christian University, excellent historian. And he wrote that book, Dispensationalism Before Darby. And he goes through the whole history of the church that shows dispensational teachings that were prevalent in the church from way before Darby. Okay?
11: Beautiful. Recovered. I like that word, recovered. That's what I'm going to use from now on out.
0: That's great.
11: So just quick note, I was a friend of Don Cole.
0: Oh,
11: so that
0: wonderful.
11: Goes back a little while.
0: Yeah.
11: So anyway, thanks.
0: Well, I'm so glad Don Cole, when I was a student at Moody, I used to listen to him. He had a radio program that predated Open Line. It was called Ask the Pastor. And I would listen to that sometimes at night on Moody Radio. And then, of course, he was the host of Open Line. In case you're listening and don't know who Don Cole was, he used to answer Bible questions. Even after he retired from Moody Radio two nights a week, he would host Open Line during the week and answer Bible questions. And God used him in a great, great way. And it's a little nerve-wracking when they reintroduced Open Line to ask to host a program like that when they had such a great radio Bible teacher like Don Cole, and then I have to go sit in, even though it's a different time, same name. I got a lot of emails when I first started on Open Line saying, I don't know, who are you? Who do you think you are? You're no Don Cole, which is true. I am not Don Cole. I can't be that, but glad that I get to sit in his chair a little bit. We're going to talk with Justin in Tennessee, listening on the Moody Radio app. Glad you're listening. How can I help you, Justin?
12: Hey, Dr. Rudelnik. Been a long time, but calling back, I'm live from Bucky's.
0: Bucky's, really?
12: Yeah, I'm on my way to Florida right now, and you had a caller who had called in and asked a question, and I've been chewing on something very similar for years, so I had to follow him up. Mm-hmm. So my question is, the letters to the seven churches, some of those churches had some pretty stern warnings, and I agree with you that God doesn't punish his children, but he gives them correction and discipline. So I was trying to figure out how to reconcile some of this. If you could help me, I'd be appreciative.
0: Well, there's some warnings, for example, that he'll put out. The churches are the seven lamps. The seven lampstands are the seven churches. And then he warns that he'll take out their lampstand. That is not saying that he's going to lose individual believers. What that's saying is this church is going to be shut down if you're unfaithful. That's what that is saying. And sadly, one of the things that Pastor Lutzer has pointed out, I know in one of his books, but I don't remember which one, is when he went to a seven churches of the Book of Revelation tour, he saw that they were all gone. That Turkey, where they where these churches were, Asia Minor, but now Turkey, their lampstands have been put out. It's a Muslim country, and these churches are really not operating anymore. And so that's what I think those warnings are, that those churches, if they lack faithfulness, they will cease to be operative as churches in those areas. Does that help?
12: Okay. Yeah. So some of the specifics then that were given to some of those churches, like, I don't know if it was Thyatira or something about that woman Jezebel calls herself a prophetess and then casts you on a sickbed, a tribulation, yeah, or something like that. So we're looking at more just corrective, yep, warnings, or else consequences would, yep, follow.
0: It says, I have this against you, the Thyatira. This is in Revelation 2, verse 20. I have this against you. You tolerate that woman Jezebel, who calls herself a prophetess and teaches and deceives my slaves to commit sexual immorality and to eat meat sacrificed to idols. Now, first of all, I don't think there was a person who was literally named Jezebel. No one would name their daughter Jezebel. That'd be,
12: right,
0: you know, no one names their kid Adolf these days, or they shouldn't, right? Right? But what happens is that she was basically trying to syncretize paganism with Christianity, having, you know, meat, not just going to Zeus's butcher shop and buying meat sacrificed to idols. She wanted believers to go to the temples and participate in pagan worship. And part of that was the meat sacrificed to idols and also the sexual immorality with temple prostitutes. And he's really harsh with her. I don't think she's a believer. I gave her time to repent, but she does not want to repent of her sexual immorality. I will throw her into a sickbed, and those who commit adultery with her, meaning spiritual adultery with God, with her into the great tribulation, unless they repent of her practices. So what that's saying is that she's going to face the consequences of being a non-believer because she's not a believer, if she doesn't repent and turn to the Lord. That's what I
12: thought too.
0: Yeah.
12: I appreciate you clarifying that. It seems to me that there's always going to be tares among the wheat, so to speak. Not everyone in these churches are born from above, right?
0: That's it. And we'll only at the judgment, that's when it all shake out. You know, we don't know now. So,
12: okay. Well, hey, I appreciate your time.
0: Yeah. Thanks for your call. Appreciate it. Have a good time at Bucky's. Get a barbecue sandwich for me. Okay.
12: Sounds good. Take care.
0: Okay. Bye. We're going to talk to Ed in Baltimore, Maryland, listening on WRBS. Welcome to Open Line, Ed. How can I help you?
13: Hi, Doc. How are you? Doc, I'm calling you about something that has perplexed me and kind of confused me for years, mm-hmm, about the 144,000. And I've heard so much from different churches, Catholic, Protestant, Jehovah Witnesses, and it seems like the Witnesses claimed 144,000, and that was what early 90s, it'd be millions by now or something. Could you clear that up, Doc, please?
0: Your question then is, who are the 144,000 in Revelation 7?
13: Yes, sir. I've heard Jewish zealots and every other thing premillennial.
0: Well, here's what I understand. I'll take it from the text, okay, in 144,000. And I heard the number of those who were sealed, 144,000 sealed from every tribe of the Israelites. And it goes through 12,000 from Judah and 12,000 from Reuben. So now, first of all, Israel, the way it's used in the New Testament, 73 times the word Israel or Israelites used in the New Testament always refers to genuinely Jewish people, descendants of Abraham, Isaac, and Jacob. Not the church, it always refers to Jewish people. And so it's saying that in the tribulation period, God's going to set aside 12,000 who will be his servants, and they won't be able to be, they'll be secure and safe. They'll be identifiably his. And then the very next paragraph seems to say that there's going to be believers from every tribe, nation, people, language, from all over the globe during the tribulation. There's going to be a great revival. And based on those two passages right next to each other, it seems that God is going to seal 144,000 Jewish believers to be like 144,000 Jewish Billy Grahams who are going to be out there proclaiming the good news so that there'll be a mass revival around the world. That's what it seems like. That this is talking about. That's who the 144,000 are, and they're going to be choice servants of God, Jewish believers who will be out there proclaiming the good news around the globe so that there will be other people, other Jewish people that will come to the Lord, other Gentiles, people who are of the nations who will come to the Lord. And though it'll be the worst time on earth, it'll be a time of great revival as well. Does that clarify it for you, Ed?
13: Yes, sir.
0: Good. Hey, so glad you called with your question. You can call with yours, 877-548-3675. This is Michael Rydelnik. Mailbag's coming up straight ahead with Eva Rydelnik, so stay with us. This is Open Line on Moody Radio.
14: You're listening to Moody Radio. My name is Joe Pitt. More of Open Line with Dr. Michael Rydelnik in just a few moments. I've struggled with negativity a lot over the last couple of months, and then this verse popped up in my Bible study this week. 1 Thessalonians 5:15. 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
0: Welcome back to Open Line. I'm Michael Rydelnik. 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And let's quickly talk about the three things that we have to let people know about.
22: Okay.
0: Number one, the summit. I'll talk about that. Next November 7th. There's a summit opposing the new Christian anti-Semitism.
22: Right.
0: Where?
22: On the Moody campus.
0: Yeah.
22: Free Moody parking.
0: Yep. Moody Bible Institute.
22: Go
0: to Moody.
22: Come and see us.
0: MoodyConferences.com. MoodyConferences.com. Okay. Second thing that we need to talk about is that next year there's going to be a cruise where?
22: Alaska. We've always wanted to go to Alaska, and now we get to go with you guys.
0: Yeah.
22: Come with us.
0: Yeah, join us for the Moody Alaska Cruise on Moody Radio. I'll be teaching, so will Carl Clausen from Carl and Crew in the Mornings.
22: Good music.
0: There'll be great music with Micah Tyler. So don't miss out. It's going to be a great, great, in the wonder of God's creation.
22: So beautiful up there. My girlfriend's been many times, and I'm glad I get to go now.
0: Yeah, yep. And that's, you know, Eva, you're not on the official roster of
22: teachers. I'm just hanging around.
0: But I'll make you do some of the teaching. I'll do that. And then the third is we have coming up in 2 weeks.
22: Right away.
0: Open Line Live. It's in Chesterton, Indiana. It's the Chicagoland area, Chesterton, Indiana. We've got other Open Line Lives coming up in a few months, but you can check them out by going to openlineradio.org. There's a banner right across the top that says Open Line Live. Click on that, and you can sign up to go to Chesterton. You'll be asking the questions we answered live on the radio. And it's going to be a fun time. Then there's a break for lunch. And after lunch, what we'll do is I'll be teaching on Are We in the Last Days? What does the Bible say?
22: It's going to be a lot of fun. Come and see in the Chicago area.
0: Yeah.
22: Look at your map and come and join us.
0: Yep. Hope you'll join us there at Liberty Bible Church in Chesterton. It's really getting close. So now's the time to sign up. Don't miss out. Okay, let's go to the mailbag.
22: Okay, Krista, who listens to WCRF in Ohio, says, I've been talking with my brother-in-law about Jesus and the Bible. He thinks the Bible is unbelievable because the translation isn't accurate and it was done so long ago and we can't know anything about the original writings. I've been wondering how I can talk to him about this.
0: Well, first of all, I think he's mistaken. And so, you know, you could say whatever you want. This is going to sound bad, Krista, but you can say whatever you want, and he's not going to believe you. But here's the thing. You know, it's going to—so I'd start by praying for him to soften his heart.
22: Mm.
0: The second thing is the Bible translations are unbelievably accurate. They're wonderfully accurate. They are so excellent. And we also have excellent textual criticism scholars who work on this constantly. And we have the best textual critical text critical Bibles that we have. I mean, they're just phenomenal. To the accuracy is so much greater about what the Bible said originally than, for example, the books that Julius Caesar wrote, or some of the other classics of ancient times, histories, and
22: we don't have near as many copies of those.
0: We've got thousands of manuscripts of the New Testament, but not of those other books that people just take as fact. So there's a lot. Now, I'll just say this. There's a book coming out shortly by Michael Fabares about why we can trust the Bible. And that's a great book. And then Lee Strobel just is working right now, and it's going to come out next year. The book by Fabares is coming out soon. Next year, there'll be a book by Lee Strobel called, are you ready? You're going to be shocked at this, The Case for the Bible. And then
22: it's going to be a great book.
0: Yeah. And then thirdly, what I'd recommend still, Seven Reasons You Can Trust the Bible by Irwin.
22: You don't have to wait for that one. You can get that now, Moody Press or
0: Moody Publishers.
22: Wherever you want to get a book.
0: Yep. That's it. Moodypublishers.com. Okay.
22: Great. All righty. Jeffrey, who listens to WCRF in Ohio, says, do people who come to faith during the tribulation, they come to believe in Jesus during the tribulation, if they do, will they suffer from the stings of the locust and any of the other painful judgments that are mentioned in Revelation? So I guess he has two questions, right?
0: Yeah. Well, first of all, there will be people who come to faith. We just talked about that the 144,000 are going to have a ministry of proclamation, and there'll be many, many of the nations, every tribe, tongue, and nation, they'll come to faith in the tribulation, and they will be believers. I think that they will suffer, but I don't know if they're going to get the stings that these are talking about. This is that's a judgment, but they will suffer terribly. They'll suffer persecution
22: just because they live there. Like even like now, like believers.
0: No, they'll suffer persecution from people.
22: Yeah,
0: others. It says in Revelation 12, I believe it is, those who conquered, even though they died martyrs' deaths. It says in Revelation 12:11, they conquered him by the blood of the Lamb, by the word of their testimony, for they did not love their lives in the face of death. So there will be, that's Revelation 12:11. So what that is saying is that there will be people who will actually die. They'll be martyrs for the gospel in the tribulation period. So I'm not worried about the stings of these
22: scorpions or whatever.
0: I'm not even worried about this other, because these are people who are willing to give their lives for the gospel.
22: Wow. Okay. Let's see. So Matthew wrote us, not sure where he is from, but he said, while studying Jeremiah, I saw that God hates human sacrifice. Altars were built to sacrifice children to Baal. And the verse in Jeremiah 19:5 says, this is the thing which I never commanded or spoke of, nor did it enter into my mind. That's what God said.
0: Mm-hmm.
22: Matthew's question then, it was Jesus's death a human sacrifice? This confuses me.
0: Well, first of all, Matthew, Jesus' death is not the sacrifice of a human, but a God-man. And that's different. And here's what I would just put it this way, that why is it that human sacrifice was unacceptable? First of all, human sacrifice was generally being offered to false gods like Moloch. And so it was part of idolatry. That makes it unacceptable. Secondly, human sacrifice was unacceptable because no sacrifice was an acceptable sacrifice, because they were without, you know, the sacrificial system, which pointed to the Messiah, said the animals had to be without spot or blemish. They were substitutions for the one who would be without spot or blemish. And so it's really important that we see that distinction, that the animals had to be without spot or blemish. That meant the sacrifice had to be morally pure, without sin. And no human being is an acceptable sacrifice. Therefore, in Isaiah 53, where it says that it's a prediction of the sacrifice of the Messiah, and it says that he was perfect, a perfect substitution. It says in verses 4 through 6 that he carried our sins. He was crushed because of our iniquities. We all turned astray like sheep. We turned our own way, but the Lord punished him for the iniquity of us all. He took the punishment that we deserved. And then it says that he would offer himself, I'm trying to find the exact verse, as a sacrifice. It says that he would then be, because it uses the word asham, it says he was taken away. I'm looking at this. This is such a great passage. They made his grave with the wicked and with the rich man, as that because he had done no violence, nor had he spoken deceitfully. And then verse 10, the Lord was pleased to crush him, or is willing to crush him severely, because he made himself a restitution offering. That's the Hebrew word asham.
22: I think it's so important too that you clarify the meaning. It wasn't like it made him happy to do it.
0: Yeah.
22: But he was willing to do it, because it was the necessary for the offering.
0: It could be pleased, but God took no pleasure in the death of his son.
22: Right.
0: The father didn't, but he was willing. That's the other translation. I think that's better. Mm-hmm. So, yeah. So, and by the way, right there in verse 10, it uses one of the words from Leviticus for a sacrificial offering, an asham.
22: Once and only?
0: The one and only sacrifice that takes away sin. So,
22: I hope that helps, Matthew. That's an important question. You see it around, and I hope that helps.
0: Yeah, you see that on the internet a lot about God being against human sacrifice. So somehow Jesus couldn't have been our atonement. The only human sacrifice that was ever acceptable was the Lord Jesus. And I want to be really clear. If you're listening and you think, I never thought of that, you need to understand that the Lord Jesus took that punishment for your sin, my sin, each of us individually, and he died for us and rose again. And you can experience forgiveness forever by trusting in Jesus. I hope you'll make that decision today. Well, we're going to take a break here. And thank you, Eva, for putting together, bringing in the mailbag. And
22: thank you, Tricia, for putting it together for us.
0: Yeah, Tricia put it together. Eva brought it together. And I'm grateful that you sent in those questions by going to openlineradio.org. Clicking on the link that says Ask Michael a Question. That was Eva Rydelnik. I'm Michael Rydelnik. I'll be back with the lightning round in just a moment. So stay with us.
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0: Welcome back to Open Line. I'm Michael Ray Delnick, and it's been a great time to this weekend with you. I do want to let you know about a gift, a free gift from Chosen People Ministries, one of our partners for all these years on Open Line. So grateful for their ministry. And they are offering a free book. It's called Israel, the Land and the People. It's a gift for you. It's a coffee table book. If you've never been to Israel, it'll see you what you're missing. And if you have been to Israel, it'll remind you of what you saw. It's just a wonderful book. It's got prayer prompts for Israel and the people that live there. And I hope you'll get a copy of it. It's just a wonderful book. Fantastic pictures. It'll warm your heart. The way to get it is go to openlineradio.org. That's our website. Click on the link that says a free gift from Chosen People Ministries, and then you can get your own copy of Israel, the Land and the People. And we are going to go to the lightning round. That means that we're going to just take your question as fast as you can state it. I'll answer it as fast as I can. So we'll use our last few minutes together to get as many questions in that we can. We're going to start with Ron in Tennessee, listening on WMBW. Welcome to Open Line, Ron. What can I do for you?
8: Thanks for taking my call, Dr. Rowland. My question is concerning eschatology from Daniel and also in Matthew, Mark, and Luke about the sacrifice stopping during the tribulation.

0: the man of lawlessness is revealed, and the son of destruction. He opposes and exalts himself above every so-called God or object of worship, so that he sits in God's sanctuary, publicizing that he himself is God. So yes, the temple will be rebuilt. No one's trying to do that now, but I think it will be rebuilt. I believe it will be. During the tribulation, that's when the abomination of desolation takes place. Thanks for your call. We're going to talk to Cherie in Georgia. Go ahead with your question.
1: My question is about the best scripture references for comfort in loss. And loss of a child you know was a believer in Christ, so that should give you more comfort as well. I minister to other moms, and in this we had several deaths.
0: So Cherie, what I thought specifically, let's talk about how the Holy Spirit comforts us. In John, because that's what you're asking, how does the Holy Spirit comfort us? Isn't that what you're wanting to know?
1: Yes, in the scripture reference.
0: Yeah. Well, John 14, verses 16 through 18, Jesus promises to send another comforter, or some versions say another helper. But I think comforter is a good, and that's talking about the Holy Spirit. Jesus says that the comforter is sent by the Holy Spirit to teach us all the things, to remind us of his words. John 14, 26, John 16, 7 says that the comforter will come. I think my favorite verse about the comforter is in Romans chapter 8. And this is the one that I'm reminded of all the time. It talks about in Romans 8, as I'm turning there, that when we come to the end of ourselves, the Holy Spirit himself will intercede for us. It says, in the same way, the Spirit also joins to help us in our weakness, because we do not know what to pray for as we should, but the Spirit himself intercedes for us with unspoken groanings. Now, that some people mistake that as some sort of language that he speaks through us. Some people confuse that with the gift of tongues. This is silent, unspoken groanings. What the Holy Spirit does when we sometimes come to the end of it, and we're grief-stricken, we're heartbroken, we can't even pray anymore, that's when the Holy Spirit picks us up and he prays, he intercedes for us to the Father. That's my favorite passage that I would go to. Okay, George, Cherie?
1: Thank you. I appreciate that.
0: Yeah, that's Romans 8:26. That's my favorite passage for comfort. We're going to speak with Dave in Wisconsin. Welcome to Open Line, Dave. What can I do for you?
2: I'm a fairly new believer, and I've been hearing people talk about, generational curses, and I'm wondering if that's mentioned in the Bible, and how would one go about cutting those ties?
0: Well, I don't believe that there are generational curses. That's an unfortunate teaching that some people have had. It says in, for example, Exodus 34, that God shows his, verse 7, he shows his faithful love to 1,000 generations, forgiving wrongdoing, rebellion, and sin, but he will not leave the guilty unpunished, bringing, and this is literally, it says, the sins of the fathers on the children and grandchildren to the third and fourth generation. That saying, that people sometimes say that means a generational curse. I like how the HCSB translates it, bringing the consequences of the father's wrongdoing on the children and grandchildren to the third and fourth generation. That's a contrast with his graciousness, loving kindness to 1,000 generations. But there will be consequences for a parent's sin, unfortunately. For example, an alcoholic parent will have terrible consequences in the lives. A violent parent will have, an abusive parent will have terrible consequences in the lives of their children. But I will say this, by coming to know the Lord, God can break those consequences, transform us so that we don't live in the same sins that our parents did. So Okay. Let's see.

0: we're going to talk to Sharon in Indiana. Go ahead with your question really quick.
1: Okay. I am trying to witness to someone who says that they can't understand why God would say help somebody who's had a surgery and trying to get well and not help this child over here that, say, isn't being trafficked or yeah. injured or hurt. Why? How do I explain that? I know man has a free will, but
0: yeah,
1: I don't know.
0: There's so much more to say about this, Sharon. Is why does God allow bad things to happen to people who are less bad than others? Right. That's the question. That's not a question for the lightning round. So, Sharon, I have to ask you, will you call back next week and early in the program so I can get you on the air and we can talk about this more extensively? Is that okay with you?
1: We'll sure try.
0: Yeah. Okay. And listen, I'll tell you what I'll do is I'll try and write it down. And if you don't call, I'll try to answer the question anyway. Okay. Because that's the program for the week. It's been a great pleasure to be with you. Thanks for sending in your questions. And also thanks for calling. You make this program possible. As always, thanks to the Open Line team for all that they did to make this program possible. Keep in touch with us during the week by going to our website, openlineradio.org. It's got all the links you're looking for. It's right there. And also, you'll see how you can get our current resource and how to become a kitchen table partner. Keep reading the Bible. We'll talk about it next week. Open Line with Dr. Michael Ray Delnick is a production of Moody Radio. It's a ministry of Moody Bible Institute. See you next week.
2: This is Moody Radio. My name is Joe Pitt. I'm glad I could catch you here. Did you know most spiritual growth happens in quiet, unseen choices? In how we speak, how we work, how we treat people? Because integrity isn't about being big, heroic moments. It's about daily faithfulness. When you and I choose to honor God in the small things, we build a life that reflects Christ in every setting so that Luke 16:10 can be proven true. Whoever is faithful with little will also be faithful with much.
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4: I don't know why we should talk about giving, because giving is not joyful for me, man. It's hard. It's hard for us from the day we're born. All you have to do is look at some children in a nursery. And you'll discover that it's hard. How about it? Have you ever observed little toddlers with toys? And the nursery worker says, hey, you have to share mine. Most of us think that the little that we have, if we release it, there either won't be enough for us or we'll lose the joy of not having it. But the Apostle Paul has the opposite view on things. He basically says that generosity also generates joy, and a joyful heart will be a generous heart.
3: Become more of the man or woman God wants you to be at boldstepsminute.org.
5: And all I could think is, I am not pure.
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5: And it felt like a battering ram to my heart. And of course, as you said yesterday, the world is going to tell you that's because the Christians have set up all these rules and guidelines of behavior that are just not attainable, and that's why you feel that way. But that, I took that word to the Lord, and I said, Jesus, what is the truth about this word? And what I found is that I was never pure. And Psalm 51:5 says, surely I was sinful at birth, sinful from the moment my mother conceived me.
7: Yeah.
5: And I had to come to a place where I realized that. And then I look in the Word and I see, who is pure? Jesus. Jesus is pure.
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8: We think a lot about the afterlife. We wonder about it. We know it's coming eventually. And I think even more so as we get older, the reality of death gets closer and stronger. You find yourself losing more friends. And as you get older, one day you may realize you have more friends in the afterlife than you have in this life. And by the way, if that's the case, you probably need to start making some newer friends, okay? But I have XM Sirius Radio in my car. And so there's different stations you can listen to. There's 50s on 5, 60s on 6, 70s on 7, 80s on 8, 90s on 9, and so forth. And so I'll be listening to the music, and I don't like one song, so I'll go to another. And then it dawned on me the other day, I've lived through all of these decades. I was born in the 50s. I remember the 60s, the 70s, the 80s, the 90s. Hey, you know you're getting old when the 90s songs are called oldies now, right? And we start wondering, what's going to happen to me when I die? Where do we go? What's it like on the other side? If you put your faith in Christ, you can know with certainty you'll go to heaven. That is only the hope for the Christian. The Bible says to be absent from the body is to be present with the Lord. Just right in heaven. It's such a great thing. Are you prepared for eternity?
7: 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Already know God? 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

0: word along about the land and the book. Well, I'm John Gager. For our host, Charlie Dyer, our producer, Dan Anderson. Time always goes too quickly, but we're glad that you spent some of that with us, and that we invite you back next week for another edition of The Land and the Book, a production of Moody Radio, a ministry of Moody Bible Institute.
1: 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My name is Joe Pitt. 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
8: God sent the prophet Nathan to confront David of his sin. He warned him of the consequences that would come from this sin for years to come, and that the son that would be born to Bathsheba would die. Finally, David woke up to what he had done. He acknowledged his sin against God. We're not told how Bathsheba responded to all of this. All we know is that when their baby boy became ill, David pleaded to God, fasting and praying at all hours of the night. Then when the child died, he went to the temple and worshipped, for he knew that it was God's doing. In 2 Samuel 12:24, we're told, "Then David comforted his wife Bathsheba, and went into her and lay with her, and she bore a son, and he called his name Solomon, and the Lord loved him." What an incredibly beautiful message of grace and hope. David comforted Bathsheba. Perhaps when his eyes were finally opened, he realized all that he had put her through. She suffered terribly because of David's sins, so he comforted her in the only way he knew how, by being a husband to her and providing her with another son. And oh, how precious to see that God loved that son. It was through that son that Bathsheba secured a spot in the treasured lineage of Jesus. We serve a God of second chances. Whatever we've done in the past, however vile it might be, God always offers us the opportunity to come clean and start afresh. Whoever we are, whatever we've done, we can be used for God's glorious future. I'm Sharon Wilharm, host of All God's Women and author of The Amazing Crab Alley Revival. 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
6: 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I'm a communications major at the Moody Bible Institute. The MBI verse of the week is found in Mark 13, 32 through 33. But about that day or hour, no one knows, not even the angels in heaven nor the Son, but only the Father. Be on guard, be alert. You do not know when that day will come. That's Mark 13, 32 through 33, the Moody Bible Institute verse of the week.
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13: When we got married, we had a set of blueprints. 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
7: Welcome to Building Relationships with Dr. Gary Chapman, author of the New York Times bestseller, The Five Love Languages. Well, it may be a journey you didn't choose, but it also comes with joy you never expected. 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
15: If you go to buildingrelationships.us, you'll see the Farini's book by that title, The Special Needs Parent, subtitled A Guide to the Life You Never Expected. Again, go to buildingrelationships.us. And Gary, this is one of those topics I know is going to hit home, not only for the family with a special needs child, but for a neighborhood and a church community with special needs children, don't you think?
16: Well, I certainly would hope that, Chris. You know, I think there are more and more churches that are realizing the church needs to be playing a role with these parents and walking with these parents. And certainly anyone who has a special needs child is going to find some encouraging help today and recognizing that, look, we're not the only ones that are walking this road, okay? So, yeah, I'm excited about our conversation today.
15: Well, let's meet our guests. For the past 40 years, Dr. Joe and Cindy Farini have been caring for a special needs child. They live in Cleveland, Ohio, with one child at home, two married daughters, and their families nearby. For the past 20 years, they've spoken at Family Life Weekend to Remember conferences, and they've written two previous books about marriage and parenting and the special needs journey. Their latest is titled The Special Needs Parent, A Guide to the Life You Never Expected. We have it linked right there at the website, buildingrelationships.us.
16: Well, Cindy and Dr. Joe, welcome to Building Relationships.
14: Oh, thank you so much.
13: It's great to be here.
16: We are glad that you're here today and really appreciate what you have done in caring for your special needs child and trying to help others who are walking that road as well. So, but let's start with how the two of you met and fell in love. Can you give us a flyover of your love story?
14: Sure. Oh, we love this question so much. So we met in high school, but I always say I would have never dated him. And he's quick to reply, I would have never asked you out. and so it was not love at first sight or anything like that. And in fact, we each had high school sweethearts. And so in the realm of dating those people through high school and college. We each became engaged to our high school sweethearts. Then just short of Joe's getting married, I'll let him share that story in a minute, but he broke off his engagement and I broke off mine pretty much at the same time, but we did not know that. We did not know what was happening in each other's lives. And so I'll let you tell that just for a moment, Joe.
13: Sure. I was in dental school at the time, but as Cindy said, I was engaged to a gal that I knew for about 5 years or so, and Cindy knew her fiance for about 7 years. So these people were like family to us. But literally 1 month before the wedding day, I called the wedding off. And there are several reasons behind that. That clearly was not an easy decision, but looking back, it was the right decision to make. And so I went off, and it was soon after that, about a month after that, I came to the Lord. And so a fellow dental school classmate of mine, Jim and his wife Lisa, just took a real interest in me, and they began sharing with me about their relationship with the Lord. And of course, at the time, that made no sense to me at all. But I thought, you know, these are nice people, and I sure need to be around some nice people at this time. and you know, literally after clinics on Friday, Jim would invite me over his house for a home cooked meal. And since that was the only home cooked meal I got all week, I really looked forward to going to Jim and Lisa's house. And so, you know, probably, let's see, I finished dental school in 78. I went to Ohio State for dental school, and I immediately went into practice after that. And but I remember a friend of mine invited me to church my first Sunday that I was home, and there across the crowded room, I saw what I thought was the most beautiful woman I've ever seen in my life, and I said to myself, I need to get to know this person. And so I walked across the church, and it closer I got, I realized that this was Cindy Kamelnik, a girl I went to high school with. And as we got closer and closer, my first question to her was, so where's your husband? And she said to me, well, we never got married. And her question to me was, so where's your wife? And I said, well, we never got married. And, you know, immediately at that point, fireworks were blowing off in my head. I'm thinking, this is a really good thing going on at this point. And so she very graciously, being the nice person that she invited me over to her apartment, and, soon after church. But I remember distinctly walking out of that church. And, as much as I could audibly say, I heard a voice, I heard the Lord saying to me that she's the one.
14: But let me just say that while that's what he heard, I had nothing of that verbalization to my heart or my head from the Lord. I just was like, oh, how nice to see Joe Farini. And let's just invite him over. I was having a brunch at my apartment with a bunch of single friends of mine, teachers. It was all women. But I've always invited people here, there, and everywhere. So I said, come on over. And, you know, really, he just had six of us that he could have asked out. There was like a whole bunch really of us. All of us were Christians. And
13: excellent.
14: So it was kind of fun, but I didn't hear that same thought at all. And so when we had time after we all had something to eat, Joe and I were sitting outside and just chatting about school and what had happened in each of our lives. And I remember just saying to him, like, I'm just so happy being single. I'm serving the Lord. And yeah, I always wanted to be married and have a family, but I wasn't in a place where at all that I thought, wow, here's potential. And so it was kind of fun to see how the Lord really, through all those years of knowing each other through high school and through college, but not really seeing each other all those years, he really put both of our lives almost on an identical path to meeting each other. And that made it really fun.
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6: Hi, my name is Jessica Howell. I'm a communications major at the Moody Bible Institute. The MBI verse of the week is found in Mark 13, 32-33. But about that day or hour, no one knows, not even the angels in heaven nor the Son, but only the Father. Be on guard. Be alert. You do not know when that day will come. That's Mark 13, 32-33, the Moody Bible Institute verse of the week.
18: This is John MacArthur welcoming you to Portraits of Grace. I remember reading about something called the cushion of the sea. The ocean's surface is often greatly agitated, but as you descend, the water becomes increasingly calm. At its greatest depths, the ocean is virtually still. Oceanographers dredging ocean bottoms have found animal and plant remains that appear to have been undisturbed for hundreds of years. Similarly, as a Christian, you can experience a cushion of peace in your soul regardless of your troubled surface. That's because you belong to the Prince of Peace. As you worship and obey Christ, His peace will continually reign in your heart and protect you from the emotional upheaval that circumstances might otherwise bring. This is John MacArthur, hoping you'll join me again for Portraits of Grace.

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1: Yeah, God may exist, but he doesn't care anything about my life.
2: 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Rest assured, the Bible tells us that's far from the truth. 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
3: You are important to him because he created you. You're not here by chance. You're not here by accident. He knows your name. He knows the hairs of your head. He knows all about you. He created you.
2: But it doesn't stop there.
3: He says, I love you. And I love you so much I gave my son to die on the cross for you, to forgive your sins, to give you assurance if you died, you'd go to heaven, and to give you a peace and a joy here and now.
2: 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It's from the Billy Graham Evangelistic Association.
4: Why is our union with Christ relevant and significant here? How is it going to make a difference for me and for you tomorrow as we try and do battle with sin and grow in holiness?
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4: You see, Jesus has done something for us and something in us that we could never do for ourselves. He's caused us to die. He's caused us to die to our old selves, to our old way of life. Now, the sinful nature, the old me, the flesh within, it's still there for a short time. It still battles on and troubles us. But Paul is realistic about that fact, and we'll see that in the verses to come. But here's the thing. There has been a decisive break, and there is a real sense in which the old me no longer has a life and a future. More than that, the real me, the reborn me, the person that has been redeemed and made new by Jesus, this person has risen from the dead in Christ, and I have a new life, I have a new power in Jesus. And not only that, but my permanent address, it's actually changed too. With my new life and my new identity, I have a new home. This world, with all its corrupting influences, its draws and its enticements, with all its corrupting power, which seems just to stain us even as we walk through it. Do you ever have that sense, like a muddy path on a rainy day? It's hard to stay clean. This world is no longer our home. Heaven is now our home because Jesus has taken us there by faith and through our union with him. Yet another aspect to the work of Jesus, and it makes all the difference here. He not only died and rose and ascended on high, but here's the thing, he's coming back again. When Christ, who is your life, appears, then you also will appear with him in glory.
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7: A heartbreaking story out of the Netherlands is raising alarm about euthanasia and assisted suicide. According to reports, Iris Dekker struggled with severe depression and suicidal thoughts for years. By age 16, she had applied for euthanasia under Dutch law, which allows minors to seek death in certain circumstances. After years of waiting for her application to be processed, she ultimately chose a different path, voluntarily stopping eating and drinking, a practice known as VSED. She died in hospice just days before her 20th birthday. Many young people are facing a serious mental health crisis. A society that wants to provide mental health care cannot simultaneously suggest that depressed young people should kill themselves.
6: For more information, follow us on social media at Life Issues Institute.
8: With phone in hand, the modern man or woman can go on an online dating site and find the perfect match. For many of us, this professional service did not exist when we got married. It's possible to think, if I had just married a more compatible person, I would be so much happier. But that is a lie. I like how Charlie Shedd puts it. Marriage is not so much finding the right person as it is being the right person. Hi, I'm Arlene Pellicane, author of Parents Rising. It's easy to focus on what our spouse isn't. What has he done for me lately? Yet it's more productive to focus instead on ourselves. What kind of spouse am I being? How can I serve my spouse today? When you ask those questions, everything changes, including your perspective. And that's a good thing.
9: 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How do we reject toxic masculinity and reject passivity? 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

0: 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Many people wouldn't make ends meet without them. Despite the popularity, more than half of the users regret using the method to make a purchase. 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Instead of directing money toward retirement accounts, investments, or emergency funds, dollars are committed to past purchases. 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They limit wealth building and erode long-term financial progress. 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

0: That's Jamie McDonald on Moody Radio. Hi, it's Bill Meyer with some food for thought from Christian author Lisa Turkhurst. She says, we can heal, we can forgive, we can trust God. And none of those beautiful realities can be held hostage by another person.
1: Stones of Remembrance, Ebenezers. 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
6: Hi, my name is Jessica Howell. I'm a communications major at the Moody Bible Institute. The MBI verse of the week is found in Mark 13, 32 through 33. But about that day or hour, no one knows, not even the angels in heaven nor the Son, but only the Father. Be on guard, be alert. You do not know when that day will come. That's Mark 13, 32 through 33, the Moody Bible Institute verse of the week.
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0: You've probably heard the expression, it's not the gift, but the thought that counts. 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
3: I knew someone who claimed to be a Christian, but he was the meanest guy I ever knew. 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
4: 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Jesus chose the pathway of holiness for our sake, so we could be made holy. Are you doing the same thing? Remember, other people are watching. 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

In 1 Thessalonians 5, the Bible says, "Rejoice always, pray continually, give thanks in all circumstances, for this is God's will for you in Christ Jesus."

0: So how do we get to hear from you, the listeners to The Public Square? Hi, I'm Dave Zanotti. Let's talk about it today, right here on The Public Square. We like emails, we like letters, and we like phone calls. And so if you want to call and talk about what you're hearing here day by day on The Public Square, we're delighted to hear your feedback. 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I can assure you that the letters get read, as do the emails. And so you can find contact information either at thepublicsquare.com or aproundtable.org. So you can find us. That's one thing. Secondly, we actually listen and we do care. Now, we don't care because our goal is to make everyone in the audience happy, because we're building a click-baited system by which we are getting income and selling your information to people and all that sort of stuff, because we don't do any of that. Our goal is not all that far from what Sam Adams was doing in the committees of correspondence back before the Declaration of Independence was signed. He was seeking to explain the urgency of doing the right thing at the right time for the good of the colonists. They were called the committees of correspondence. He was taking the urgency of the patriots' cause of Massachusetts around to the other colonies to explain, we've got to be in this together. We've got to find a way to get free. And because if not, we're all going to suffer. It was a concept of the common good, of the next best step. Now, sometimes Sam Adams was way ahead of the crowd and people weren't listening, or they weren't interested, and sometimes got himself in big trouble because people didn't want to hear it. And that sometimes happens to us too. But the point is, I hope you believe when we tell you that it's the common good that we're after, and America the way it was designed in the Declaration of Independence and the Constitution. So talk to us. We love hearing from you. This is Dave Zanotti on The Public Square. Thanks for listening.
1: Snow white leather and cherry red twine don't make a baseball. It's the core, what's on the inside, that counts. A lot of us want to appear unsmudged on the outside. If we look good, then everybody will think we are good. But God looks on the inside. The Bible says all of us have sinned, so our core, our heart, needs to be cleansed. Do you want a new heart and a fresh start? Then call us at 1-888-NEED-HIM.
2: 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We have biblical answers. Feeling a little lost? 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

0: We the Kingdom on Moody Radio. Hi, it's Bill Meyer with a Christian artist update for you. The band Cochrane & Company has a new album out called Runs in the Blood, and it was just released. Michael Cochrane asked random people what they thought of the new album. One of those random people was fellow Christian artist Tarian, and she gave the album a big thumbs up. You can see Tarian's reaction as she hears the music for the very first time by going to the Cochrane & Company Facebook reel.
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2: This is John MacArthur with more Portraits of Grace. Jesus said, "Blessed are the peacemakers, for they shall be called sons of God." Now, some people equate peacemaking with evading issues, but true peace is confrontive because it introduces righteousness into any conflict. A peacemaker seeks to eliminate the source of conflict and create right relationships. But being a biblical peacemaker has its price. Some will call you narrow-minded or divisive for dealing with controversial issues, but that's been the lot of every true peacemaker, including our Lord Himself. So take heart and be faithful. Your efforts to bring a true peace in a biblical way show that you are truly a child of God. This is John MacArthur praying you'll continue to be Portraits of Grace.
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0: What should distinguish Christian communities from the surrounding culture? 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

0: After you've lived your life and somebody visits the cemetery where you're buried, what will your cemetery stone say about you? If I could do it all over again, Christian leaders share the most important lessons of their lives. Dr. Tony Evans is a pastor, speaker, author, and widely syndicated radio and television broadcaster. Has he thought about what he wants on his tombstone?
1: Yes, and what I would like is that he knew God and helped others to know him too. He knew God and helped others to know him too.
0: Dr. Tony Evans. Evangelist Ron Hutchcraft has given thought to this question of tombstones.
2: You know, my dad just says husband, father. That would be good. And I love David's tombstone, if you could put it that way, in Acts 13. It says, David served the Lord's purpose in his generation, and then he fell asleep. That's a pretty good tombstone for anybody. He served the Lord's purpose in his generation. Is there any better reason for life?
0: Bob Moeller is the founder of For Keeps Ministries. And what has this marriage expert considered putting on his own tombstone?
3: I've already thought about that, and it's not, I think it was W.C. Fields said, I'd rather be in Philadelphia. I think what I would say is he loved the Lord his God with all his heart, soul, mind, and strength, and he loved his neighbor as himself.
0: That's author and conference speaker Dr. Bob Moeller. He and his wife Cheryl have founded For Keeps Ministries. Now, what about you? What would you like written on your tombstone? And is the life that you're living now reflective of what you say you'd like on that tombstone? Something to think about, right? This has been a production of Moody Radio, a ministry of Moody Bible Institute, based on the book, If I Could Do It All Over Again.
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0: Elevation Rhythm on Moody Radio. You know, most of us tend to avoid having difficult conversations, especially when it comes to sensitive issues like disagreeing with a spouse, confronting sin, or even sharing the gospel with someone. 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

0: This is Moody Radio with an updated take on the old hymn, It Is Well With My Soul. This is Mercy Me.
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10: Cold spaghetti's great.
11: Okay. Okay.
12: I disagree.
10: No. I guess not.
12: I guess not.
10: Okay. Well, man, I'm going back to my bachelor days, I guess. I thought cold spaghetti was universally loved.
11: I've never been known for, like, high levels of coordination. That's just... And it feels like...
10: I've never been known for high levels of coordination.
8: Delivering the truth daily.
11: If it were possible to have every worldly gain available and you're forfeiting your soul, there's no amount of gain that would make it worth it.
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13: For me, growing up, love was always conditional and can be taken from you. Christ's love can't. And he went to the cross with my mind and my heart that night.
8: Now from the Call of Hope Studios, this is Carl and Crew.
10: Welcome aboard to this new week. And when I say welcome aboard, I mean it. We're going to be mentioning it this entire week, but one time a day. That's it. So this is it. You're here at the right time.
11: Woo!
10: All aboard. Take it away, Super Die.
13: Yes, an unforgettable Christian cruise to Alaska with Moody Radio, Carl and his wife, Janann, Dr. Michael Rudelnik and his wife, Eva, not to mention worship artist. You've got Micah Tyler coming. It's June 5th through the 12th of 2027, an Alaska cruise. Some beautiful, beautiful sights, wonderful time of fellowship, and just a lot of good surprises going on. Again, those dates are June 5th through the 12th, 2027. We'll get you the details. Real simple. 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
10: Yeah. All aboard. Grab that. Grab it. You at least got to check it out.
13: Yeah.
10: You at least got to check it out. Text cruise to 800-555-7898. It's good to get feedback from folks that are coming on this thing, guys.
12: It is. And just think about it. A year from today, you will have been home now. You gotten off the boat. You got home and you're sitting in your chair and you're pouring
10: memories
12: over the notes.
10: Yes.
13: On your pictures.
12: Of the different things that you learned. And the belly flop contest, the pictures from that. I think that Carl's trying to get that going.
10: No, I'm not doing the belly flop.
13: And the karaoke. Come on.
10: But we will have a good time. So you'll have memories made that will last a lifetime. Yeah. And the spiritual trajectory of your life, I believe, as a result of being on this cruise is going to be amazing. So, again, text the word cruise to 800-555-7898.

0: Speaking of new things, we got a guest coming up here, and we're going to be tackling a fresh angle on biblical manhood that I believe is going to cause you to go, pow! I think it'll do that. Hang on, buckle up, grab that swig of water.
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8: The resurrection is vital. This is Ken Ham, an Aussie transplant with a passion for God's Word and the Gospel. Many Christians only think about the resurrection of Jesus around Easter, but we should reflect on it all year round. You see, the resurrection secured the hope of every believer for eternity. The apostles believed that Christ's resurrection was so important that it became the heart of their message, and you'll find it all through the New Testament. Paul even writes that if Christ wasn't raised, our faith is useless. Because they'd seen the risen Christ, the apostles preached the gospel with confidence and turned the world upside down. And this week, we're going to learn how to defend Christ's resurrection.
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10: Youngest in age, oldest in attitude. Young Thunder is in the crew. You're listening to Carl and Crew.
0: Well, we've established, and this isn't hard to figure out, that there's a lot of different manifestations of manhood. Two of them missing the mark. Two big buckets missing the mark. It's kind of like how we fall off the high ridge of biblical masculinity. One is passivity. And we get that. We see Adam doing this great trick. He blames God and Eve in one sentence. That's a pretty good trick, isn't it, Alan?
11: Yeah.
0: And it just encompassed the whole thing. One big fell swoop. And really, it's that passivity that we can conclude easily that led Adam into some real danger. And he needed to ultimately own that. The other side of this high ridge is toxic masculinity. And we see this, and I'm not even going to feature the podcasters that are doing it, but they're all over the place, and some young men are getting swept up in this. But authentic masculinity that leads to real chivalry, it's not dead, guys. And we got someone here that's going to champion it big time. Seth Trout with us right now, teaching pastor at Ironwood Church in Phoenix metro area. Man, you're committed to getting on this high ridge, aren't you, Seth?
12: I'm doing the best I can, and I'm really trying to help young men in particular catch a vision for how exciting and captivating godly masculinity can be.
5: Seth Trout is the author of a new book called Authentic Masculinity, Leaving Behind the Counterfeits for God's Design. What were you seeing from your vantage point as a pastor, as just in culture, that prompted you to write this book?
12: Well, the primary thing that was most concerning was how so many young men, even in church, were being led astray and being interested in a lot of what you just called as toxic masculinity, the kind of marriage is a trap designed to domesticate men, have kids with as many women as possible, all that kind of garbage that I do think is an overreaction to that third wave feminism that promoted the interchangeability of the sexes. But I was shocked at how many people within the church, how many young men within the church were being led astray by these bad teachings that really just baptize the desires of the flesh, especially sex, money, and power.
0: Yeah, you know, you aren't wrong, man, and I appreciate your clarity on this topic. So you unpack counterfeits. You've touched on one or two already, but what are some of the counterfeits that guys have bought into that we need to clarify here?
12: I think your whole theme this week on chivalry is really kind of hitting the nail on the head. What you have is either the non-use of power, which is passivity or abdication. And I think most men are stewarding wounds from that. They're underfathered or unfathered altogether. And maybe in response to some of that, they kind of go to a hyper emphasis on the distinctions between man and woman. And you kind of get this women are from Mars, men are from Venus type of thing going on that is, I think, really popular among young men in particular because it's trying to highlight and react against a lot of what their parents were taught and were teaching them. And that kind of reaction against the non-use of power to the misuse of power or abuse, people tend to flip back and forth between those from generation to generation.
0: Yeah, it's so true. Seth Trout, our guest right now. Let's linger a little bit on this without a father or underfathered. What's amazing about this is, and you must be seeing it, you can be raised in a pretty intact family and not understand biblical masculinity at all. What happened there, Seth?
12: Well, I think it's actually a bigger problem than ever before because of digital technology and the way that the algorithms work is young guys can really get caught in a doom loop where they're exposed to dozens and dozens, maybe thousands even of false messages. And before, if you wanted to read bad versions of masculinity, you had to go to the library and look up a book, but now it's just fed to you. And that rage bait, which is a lot of the reason the algorithms work, is they keep you angry, keep you agitated, and keep you watching. And I think young guys in particular have a higher hill to climb than ever before in world history, precisely because of social media culture.
5: So I think if you were to ask, if we were to go out on any street in America and ask people, what do you think are the qualities that should be present in a man? And you didn't say what your aim was. I'd be curious to know what kind of responses that you would get. My guess, it would be things around strength, maybe hardworking. What other, Carl, what would you throw in there as far as what people might be commonly assumed as a quality a man should have?
0: You know, what makes that such a great question, and I want to hear your take on this one, Seth, is that there is this, we've gotten so twisted on this one, I think there's a hesitancy to even respond at all to it. Hmm. What do you think, Seth?
12: Oh, yeah. I've seen many clips on Instagram or TikTok where someone gets asked a question like that by a man with a camera and a microphone, and their friend says, don't answer that. You'll get canceled. And so there is that apprehensiveness, and people are slow to speak because they really don't want to get, you know, criminalized or crushed or canceled by some future employer or some future spouse.
0: Okay. Here's what's weird about that, because look, biblical masculinity, authentic, as you've titled it in your book, masculinity, it's compelling, it's leading, it's loving, it's sacrificing. How did that get lost in the shuffle here?
12: The reason that things get lost is the same reason for every generation. It's that the desires of the flesh are strong and people want to be validated in their disordered desires. And the fact that the church in particular has been pretty quiet on this issue, I think, is part of the problem, because a lot of what happens is people critique the negative visions of masculinity. And then they say, you should just try to be like Jesus, who is the archetypical man. And I say, yes, that is true. However, men and women women both are trying to be like Jesus, how exactly are men supposed to be like Jesus in a way that's different than the way women are supposed to be like Jesus? And that's when people start to clam up and get nervous and really trying to paint the bullseye in the midst of that mist and that void was what I was trying to do with the book, is try to answer the question as clearly as possible. How are men trying to be Christ-like in a way that's maybe slightly distinct from how women are trying to be Christ-like?
5: Okay, so let's name some of these things that you're discussing in the book. You kind of have organized it, structured around two pyramids, what a man should be like, so those virtues, and what a man should do, his roles. Let's start with those masculine virtues that are essential for godly character.
12: Yeah, trying to align our disposition or our character or virtues with reality is the goal. And so the first pyramid is actually the part of the book I'm the most proud of, but just it's rooted in a series of negations. So man is not God, therefore he must be humble. Man is not an animal, so he must have discipline in the sense that he rightly orders his desires and isn't governed by his instincts and appetites. A man is not a child, man's not a boy. He doesn't need to be mothered, so he should have responsibility. He's not a blame shifter, but he's a responsibility absorber. And then man's not a woman, so he must be chivalrous. And so this perfectly connects with your theme this week, but that kind of comes from 1 Peter 3:7, that man is supposed to show honor to the woman as the weaker vessel, and their vessels referring to their bodies. And so biological reality shapes different responsibilities that men carry into how they treat other people, especially women. And those first three virtues are very similar to what women might carry. I do think when Adam sees Eve in the garden, the first thing he says is, bone of my bone, flesh of my flesh, that he sees sameness, and then there's also distinction within that sameness. And so those virtues are really how a man should feel, the energy he brings into the room with him, and the character that we bring into all of our various roles we inhabit.
5: So what about those roles? Break those down.
12: So the second pyramid is son, brother, maker, husband, father, going from bottom to top. And the reason it is done in that order is because every man is a son before he's born. He carries a genetic and a spiritual history, family baggage, you could say. Some of that baggage is good and bad, but it must be stewarded. You know, when the airline loses your baggage, you're mad at them because that was good baggage. So every man's bringing good baggage and bad baggage, and he has to steward that and try to become the type of man that a wise man would be proud of. That's the role of son. Brother is about male friendship, fraternity, brotherhood, iron sharpens iron, but also seeing women as sisters with all purity. That's 1 Timothy 5, the beginning of that chapter, which is really rooted in how do we subjectify rather than objectify the women in our lives. Maker is about working. I do think that being a hardworking man is makes you an outlier compared to world history, that there's no man in the garden to work it. So God put Adam in the garden to work it and keep it. That subduing dominion is an emphasis placed on Adam. You know, the Genesis 3 curse says that by the sweat of his face, he'll bring forth food to eat. And so that pressure to provide, I do think, is biblical. And then husband is about how to find a wife, how to nurture and cherish your wife, like Ephesians 5 talks about. And then father is both biological and spiritual, that we pass on ourselves to the next generation, ideally, both biologically and spiritually, that we are having children that are image and likeness, we're teaching them about Christ, and that every man should aspire to be elder qualified, even if he never holds the office of elder in regards to his participation in the mission of God through discipleship and evangelism.
0: Man. Seth Trout, our guest right now, you are killing it, young man. And I'll tell you why. I think we jump to masculine roles, son, brother, maker, husband, father, without talking virtue, humility, discipline, responsibility, chivalry. How did you stumble on that? Because I got to tell you, that's not easily mined. I think you got to dig deep to figure out, because we default to roles rather than looking in the engine room of the soul of a man, right, Seth?
12: Yeah, honestly, a lot of it was reflecting on my own dad. A lot of guys my age have a lot of anxiety or angst around masculinity and their roles, whereas I didn't see much of any of that in my dad, and I didn't have much of it in myself. And my dad was not a big read a how to be a husband book, read a how to be a father book. He was more worried about being a good man and having godly character, broadly speaking, and then trusting that that would bleed into his roles. I think, especially now, I see a lot of guys who are preoccupied with being good fathers, at least in my age group. And I go, you can't be a good father unless you're a good man.
0: Boom, you
12: and
0: nailed it.
12: You got to get the foundation solid before you try to go and act. Otherwise, you're kind of taping fruit onto cactuses and calling it a tree.
0: Yeah. I got to tell you something, Seth. This is the secret sauce, bro. And I know you're like, that's why I wrote it, Carl. I get it. But this is the secret sauce, man. I am absolutely.

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2: Jerry Newhoff has been producing a podcast for church leaders and has been on my radio program. A few months ago, I quoted him because he documented that the current percentages for church attendance are inflated. His more recent podcast not only documents that evangelicals aren't attending church, but also provides reasons why many churches are losing members. He quotes from a researcher who concludes that there are as many non-attending self-described evangelicals as there are mainline Christians in America. He says this marks a seismic shift in how the church will do ministry. Of course, the goal of discipleship isn't church attendance, but certainly should be considered a first step. He provides three reasons churches are losing members. First is greater affluence. Americans with money have options such

0: is technology options, travel options, and options for kids. He doesn't say this, but I would add the impact of team sports that often has families on the road to attend games instead of going to church. A second reason is self-directed spirituality. People are looking less to churches and leaders to help them grow spiritually. He uses a good illustration. No parent makes a visit to a doctor's office without checking the symptoms online. Before buying a car, they will probably research it online. A third reason people are attending church less often is their failure to see any direct benefit. People always make time for the things they value most. 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Adding more high-tech AV in the church service isn't the answer. Instead, people are looking for more authenticity and community. I'm Kirby Anderson, and that's my point of view.
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7: Cold spaghetti's great.
8: Okay. Okay.
9: I disagree.
7: No. I guess not.
9: No.
7: I guess,
9: certainly it
7: I
9: is
7: guess
9: not.
7: No. Okay.
9: No.
7: Well, man, I'm going back to my bachelor days, I guess. I thought cold spaghetti was universally loved.
8: I've never been known for, like, high levels of coordination. That's just... And it feels like...
7: I've never been known for high levels of coordination.
3: Delivering the truth daily.
8: If it were possible to have every worldly gain available and you're forfeiting your soul, there's no amount of gain that would make it worth it.
9: Our own way never, ever works because it's apart from the life source, which is God.
10: For me, growing up, love was always conditional and can be taken from you. Christ's love can't. And he went to the cross with my mind and my heart that night.
3: Now from the Call of Hope Studios, this is Carlin Crew.
7: And I'm a big believer we shouldn't be bashing the bride of Christ. Bashing brides is a bad thing. You know what I mean?
8: Definitely.
9: That sounds like some bad TLC show.
8: Like reality show.
9: Bride basher.
7: Bride bashers. We got to be careful bashing the bride. And I know the tendency is to... I think it's easy to find problems inside the church. I think it's way more challenging to champion the stuff that's going right. Isn't that fair?
8: Easier to champion what's going right or what's going wrong?
7: It's more difficult to champion what's going right.
8: Oh, absolutely.
7: It's way easier to find the blemishes and the problems and all that. And there's plenty of those, guys. There's plenty of those.
9: I mean, it's interesting, you know, some people get together and they become good friends based off of what they hate rather than what they like.
7: It's a common enemy thing.
9: I was going to say, it is common enemy. And so I don't think that we as Christians, because we are broken people still, that we're immune to that. It is an intentional thing and very hard to do sometimes to not get together on complaining about things, especially the bride of Christ.
7: Yeah. Yeah, it can be tough. It can be tough.
8: Did you hear something?
7: Yeah, I was reading something.
8: Yeah.
7: I was reading something. out of 1 Corinthians, 2 Corinthians.
8: Hey, that's where I've been too.
7: Really?
8: Yeah.
7: Yeah, it's interesting. If you look at the Church of Corinth, it's no wonder that in 2 Corinthians, the second letter, Paul says, examine yourself to see if you're even in the faith. And that wasn't like a casual thing. In fact, theologians agree. He wasn't saying, just see if you got your theology straight. He's asking the question, you guys got to see if you're even in Christ Jesus, which is a big deal. And if you just do a quick perusal of 1 Corinthians, 2 Corinthians, you can find so much that is crazy going on in the church. And hey, it's in the Word, man. I think it's 1 Corinthians 7. I think it's there. But I mean, Paul says there's rumors that some of you men are taking your father's wives. And it's like, what in the world is going on here? And he said, rumors are floating around. And Paul wasn't a big one on rumors, but sometimes rumors you got to go after and go, hey, is there any truth to this?
8: Is this actually happening?
9: Just speak it.
7: Is this going on here? And you can look at the problems in Corinth and you go, oh my goodness. I mean, there were abuses of the Holy Spirit. There was communion was crazy. There's guys getting in little groups because communion really was part of the love feast where you came together and you ate meals together, but they were having groups, were eating aside from other people. So there was all kinds of little spats going on. And there, some people were drinking a little bit too much communion wine and they were getting pounded.
8: Trivial lawsuits.
7: Trivial lawsuits galore. And they, I mean, they had favored apostles, the favorite preachers, and Paul wasn't high on the list.
9: I mean, when you come in with this much conviction, it's hard to be high on the list.
7: You know, that's an interesting thing that you just said.
9: I never really thought about it until it just came out of my mouth right there. But yeah. I
7: think, so what do you mean by that?
9: Well, I think it's sometimes people mistake conviction for judgment, you know?
7: Yeah.
9: Well, you got to be careful that you're judging me too much. And it's like, okay, well, let's be careful about that sentence. Because yes, of course, we can't just be walking around judging people, being not looking at ourselves, not carrying that around for ourselves, but doing it for other people. Mm-hmm. That's a problem. But conviction of the Holy Spirit is a beautiful thing. And sometimes people get rubbed a little too much the wrong way when someone comes in and brings conviction on them. I'll say it for myself. I struggle with being a defensive person and I recognize it. But my first thing a lot of the time, even with conviction, is to go, ah, blah, blah, blah, blah. I don't like how you said that.
7: I know that same language.
9: Yeah, right, right.
7: I know that same language. I think first blush. So if my bride brings something to me, my first blush is not, oh, yeah, bring it in. Yeah, that's great. I think first blush is a little bit of chafing.
9: Sure.
7: God's really grown me up in this area. When I was a newlywed, it was like, ooh, boy, don't bring anything to me. That was embarrassing days. But, you know, if you could learn the art of listen, sort through it, own what you can own, boy, that can really help you in your spiritual trajectory.
9: Yeah.
7: Because the other one didn't work real well. Now, I know Allie's got this figured out.
9: Yeah, she does.
8: Yeah. No, I mean, that's our human flesh nature gets pricked easily when we feel like we are being criticized or we get offended and then we get defensive. And then it's like, how could you say that about me? And then we want to flip it around and make it about, well, what about you? You're not so great yourself. You think you're perfection personified?
9: Right.
7: Yeah, that's why Paul really ticked off the Church of Corinth. I'm sure of it. You know, it's interesting. So you look at the problems in the church, but Paul's solution is almost funnier than the problem. When was the last time somebody told you to man up, Allie?
8: Well.
7: Ever? Have you ever been told to man up?
8: Not in so many words. No. I mean, I can think of in sports, I can think of coaches, you know, it's kind of like the toughen up, like get out there and get it done. I mean, so kind of, I guess, but never man up.
7: Yeah, that's what Paul says to the church of Corinth. And I know this can be shocking to you because some of you have thought, oh, that can't, he must just be speaking to men there. I mean, the tail end of 1 Corinthians is chapter 16, verse 13. Be watchful, stand firm in the faith, act like men. I'm going to explain this in a moment because some of you are like, oh man, I don't know if I can listen to Paul either. Act like men, be strong. Let all that you do be done in love. I've seen men's ministries that love to grab this act like men, and all of a sudden it turns into, yeah, it's kind of the grunt and spit and chest forward kind of thing, shoulders back. And I love that. It's good to have good posture. But that's not what's being spoken of here. As a matter of fact, this is his roundhouse conclusion in this letter to all these problems. And I did a deep dive on this word, and this word does not mean act like men in a sense that it's addressing men only. Paul is taking a great aspect of biblical manhood, and he's saying all of us, and the aspect that he's saying is need to be strong against these things that I've been writing to you. And I'm fascinated that he tells men and women alike in this letter, act like men. Isn't that something else?
8: Is this because sometimes when there's the use of the word men in scripture, people will say, well, this is kind of mankind here. This is gendered language, I guess. Yeah,
7: it's gendered language, but it's not dismissing women. It's actually presuming something that's pretty picking egalitarian here, mm-hmm. which is pretty amazing. Mm-hmm. He's saying, let's go, church. Let's step up here. Let's get strong. But the caveat that we've got to remember here, and it harkens back to 1 Corinthians chapter 13, just three chapters before this, let all that you do be done in love. So if you see, act like men, be strong, but all you do be done in love, it's a call to the church to stand up against this moral slippery slope that it was so inculcated with. And it's a fascinating verse. It really is. We're going to be talking chivalry all week long. It's kind of a Middle Ages term. It has to do with honor and respect. It has to do with war, but it really has a lot to do with men treating women respectfully. Isn't that cool, Allie?
8: Yes.
7: I love that, don't you?
8: I mean, I love chivalry. and women, we love chivalrous men.
7: Yeah, it's true, isn't it?
8: It is.
7: And those aren't toxic men.
8: No, no. Mm-mm.
7: They're usually characterized by love, aren't they, Allie?
8: Men who treat women with respect, with honor, with care,
7: yes.
8: with concern.
7: Yeah, it's really good. We're going to be tackling chivalry as we've already gotten into a full hour of this week. And I think the only thing I want to say here is men, God has so much more for you. It's going to be, by the time we're done this week, you're going to realize, you're going to hear it. Chivalry still gets style points in our world today. Humble yourself under God's mighty hand. He's going to lift you up today, men.

0: Good morning. You're listening to Car Only Crew. Let's get you updated with a couple quick headlines this morning. President Trump says the United States has reached an agreement with Iran, marking a significant development in ongoing diplomatic efforts. In a post on Truth Social Sunday, Trump declared the removal of the U.S. naval blockade on Iran, allowing the Strait of Hormuz to reopen. The agreement is set to be formally signed on June 19th in Switzerland. The deal will initiate a 60-day period for further negotiations on Iran's nuclear program, including discussions on enriched uranium stockpiles. The United Kingdom is banning social media for children under 16. Prime Minister Keir Starmer announced the new rules on Monday that could take effect as soon as next year. The ban would likely include platforms like Snapchat, TikTok, YouTube, Instagram, Facebook, and X. The ban will be modeled after a similar law passed last year in Australia, but aims to go further. It could block live streaming and chatting with strangers. The UK is also looking at possibly imposing curfews to limit online activity. Starmer said that social media is addictive and making children overall unhappy. I'm Jonathan, and that's your quick update.
1: You know, I met a woman at 180 Chicago, one of her campuses, and I was so blown away. I was blown away at one thing. The rap on single parent homes, and it's a battle. There's no question about it, but especially single moms raising boys, is that, you know, it's just, you know, you can't do it. You can't. Let me tell you something. If you're a single mama out there, first off, my heart goes out to you. Number one. Number two, there is a way to fill that gap of a man in your kids' lives. And this mom has raised two of the finest young men that are so well adjusted, wow, so strong in the Lord, that you would look at these guys and you'd go, they've got a great dad somewhere. No, I'm serious about this.
2: But that's what you would think based on the kind of young men they have turned out to be.
1: Yeah. But what she did was she gathered the influence of the local church and began to get those young men involved in close proximity with godly guys because they didn't have a dad in the home. And and not only that, she took it upon herself to undergird, this is what you open doors. You're respectful. You are kind. You are caring. And I got to tell you, she should write a book on this stuff. This is how you raise great men when there's not a man in the home.
2: Wow.
1: Isn't it cool?
0: I love
2: that. I mean, I love to tell the story about a single mom from our church who did pretty much the same thing. I mean, she remarried, but much later in life. And so during her single mom years, she was raising and anybody who knew him would say he was a pretty squirrely kid, as most boys are at that time.
1: Well, I mean, come on.
0: Squirrely. That's just a character.
1: I had a great dad. And let me tell you something. Squirrel was my middle name.
2: And So I remember one Father's Day she posted, and it was so cool. I still remember it. This was probably 10 years ago. But she posted a series of pictures with her son with all these different men of the church who had been father figures. And so it was such a cool Father's Day. And it was like him with the head of the security team, him with the parking guy, him with the guy who leads worship, and just all the, and he had all of these men and had these touch points in his life. And it was this collective kind of effort to help raise her son. And, you know, it was just, I was so struck by, that's what the body of Christ can be in the life of a young person.
1: Yeah, you just nailed it, Allie. And if you're a single mom right now with a son or daughter, I mean, the influence of the body of Christ, the power of people to shape, come on, people shape people no matter where they are.
2: Yes.
1: So the only question is, what people am I going to get around my kids and have influence in their life? Because make no mistake about it, we're all getting influenced by someone. And moms, single moms, I want to talk to you for a moment because we got a whole week on chivalry here. God, by his power and mercy and provision in his providence, has a plan to get godly male influence into the lives of your sons and daughters. Anyone give me an amen on that?
0: Amen.
1: He flat out does. We see it time and again. And it's hard. And I ache for a lot of these single moms. But God has a plan. He really does. It's such a sweet thing. Well, we're in Chivalry Week, and chivalry, according to Allie, still gets style points out there.
2: Absolutely. I mean, there's nothing I love to see, particularly younger men, who step up in chivalrous ways, and you see opening a door or honoring a woman in some way. It always makes my heart smile when I see evidence that it's still around.
1: It's so cool. We got this one kid in our Northwest campus. His name's Caleb. This kid is the most polite kid, and he comes up to my wife, and it's almost like he puts his shoulders down because he's tall, and he's like, "Hello, Miss Janann," a big smile on his face. And just, I mean, he is... And I looked at him one day, and I put my arm around him. I said, "You are going to be a great husband."
2: How old is he?
1: I think he's 12.
2: That's awesome, though.
1: But it's awesome to watch, man. So, Allie, would you pray for single moms right now?
2: Yeah.
1: We're going to lift you up, single moms. Here we go.
2: Lord, I pray for every single mom who's listening right now, God. Maybe there's been some discouragement, some disappointment. Lord, I pray that you would lift her eyes to you today, God. You are where our help comes from, Lord, that you would provide in very practical ways the support that is needed for her to raise her kids, God. Give her a strong village in the body of Christ, God. Thank you that that's why we are here for each other, to bear one another's burdens, to walk together in love and in unity. I pray that for every single mom listening, that she'd experience that, Lord, even this week. Remind her, God, that you've got her, that she is not doing this alone. In Jesus' name, amen.
1: Amen. Well, we're talking chivalry all week, and it brings us down to the DNA, kind of the DNA of manhood. And then you look a little deeper and you go, well, what about the DNA? What about humanity at a cellular level? Are there things that distinguish men differently than women? Boy, is this dude brilliant, Allie. Dr. Fuzz coming to the plate, right, sister?
2: Absolutely. Fuzz Rana is what we call him, coming up.
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9: Spiritual gifting is unrelated not only to spiritual maturity, but even to salvation. 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
1: It's not often that we have the privilege of having a PhD in biochemistry with us who has a Christian worldview.
8: Amen.
1: But we got one right now. Dr. Fazal Rana, or Dr. Fuzz, as he's lovingly known, is with us right now. My man, why in the world did you leave a Fortune 500 company to join a ministry?
11: Well, you know, when I realized how powerful the scientific evidence is for God's existence and the reliability of Scripture, to me, it was like there's nothing more important that I could do with my training as a biochemist than to communicate that powerful evidence to not only people in the church, but also for people outside the church who think there's no reason that Christianity could possibly be true. And so I could always find a job doing this.
1: Yeah, you could.
11: Other thing. Well, with my science degree, but the opportunity to serve the Lord as a biochemist and, again, communicating the powerful evidence for the Christian faith was such a unique one-time opportunity that I thought, I'm going to go for it big time because what a way to serve the Lord.
1: Yeah, I love it. I'm so grateful for people that, and you might be one of those that is in a company that's thriving, but the call of God can still transcend even that momentum in the marketplace and call you into ministry. And we're all in ministry. That's the beauty of it. But sometimes you have to focus, as Dr. Fuzz has. You're with Reasons to Believe. So what's the most recent aha moment you've had in another Reason to Believe? You're in constant discovery mode. Give us a fresh one.
11: Yeah, one of the things that is real interesting to me is this claim that many scientists make that the genetic makeup of human beings, this is called our genome, is riddled with junk DNA sequences that have no function. And yet what we're seeing is discovery after discovery after discovery, where what we thought was junk turns out to be critical to the survival of human beings. It plays a critical functional role. And this is exactly what we predicted at Reasons to Believe 25 years ago, when none of these discoveries were known. And what we've seen over the last 2.5 decades is this mounting evidence that really reflects an incredible design of human beings, even at our most basic level, inside the cell, in the interior operations of the cell. It just screams of design. And this is an example where people who hold to a design or a creation perspective were right about the nature of genomes, and that people that view life in materialistic terms were completely wrong.
1: Yeah, you know, at a very basic level, I remember back, I'm old enough to remember when an appendix was kind of like, doctors kind of reconciled that was kind of a throwaway little device that we had in our body, but it's far from that, even at that simple a level, isn't it, Dr. Fuzz?
11: Oh, yeah. I mean, that's, again, one of the revolutions that's happening is what we thought was this useless vestige of evolution. It turns out to be critical in terms of promoting the health of our digestive system. And in fact, there are some evidence that I don't know how conclusive it is, but there's some evidence that seems to indicate that when people have their appendix removed, then when you have to have it removed, you have to have it removed. Right. But when people do have an appendix removed, it actually sets them up to being much more susceptible to things like colitis and other diseases of the colon.
1: You know, again, though, this is what's amazing. God, in his divine providence and his mastery of creation, has even done workarounds. We find stories of, at a biochemist level, you see this more than I sure can, but I've seen where certain pathways were cut off because of surgical needs. God works miraculously with workarounds the body's so beautifully made. You know those stories, right, Dr. Fuzz?
11: Yeah. I mean, there's all these redundancies built into our anatomy and physiology. And in fact, one of the functions that junk DNA plays is to serve as a redundant system to back up the loss of genes by mutations, that these, you know, so-called junk DNA sequences are actually serving in that redundancy capacity to ensure the robustness of the design of the human body.
1: It's just fascinating. Again, Dr. Fuzz Rana with us right now, and he's with Reasons to Believe. I'm going to give you a link for one of the most robust, most beautiful websites you're going to see. Beautiful in that the content they have is amazing. But brought you in here on Chivalry Week, and some people might say, well, what's a biochemist got to do with a man being chivalrous and why it's not dead? From a biochemist's standpoint, give us a perspective on why humans, and in many ways men, are uniquely displaying acts of courage, compassion, altruism, all these different things. What have you learned about the makeup of men and women, their uniqueness, and as it relates to men, the birthplace of chivalry?
11: Yeah, well, you know, the whole idea of chivalry and, as you mentioned, altruism is something that I think as human beings, it's so natural for us to care for other people that we don't realize how special that property is, that quality is in human beings. Because other animals engage in altruism, but it's always like reciprocal altruism. I scratch your back, you scratch my back. I give you food, you give me food. Or kin altruism, where you're taking care of members of a group that are genetically related to you. But humans are the only creature, if you will, that basically engage in what's called prosocial altruism, where we help people with no prospect of any kind of benefit for ourselves, right? That we help complete strangers. We help people that we don't know, that we disagree with, that have different values than us. We help people on the other side of the world. We're concerned about what's going to happen with future generations. We want to leave the world a better shape than we left it. We create institutions like charities with the whole idea that these charities are going to help people that we don't even know, and that we invest in charities. And this is a unique quality that evolution can't explain in humans. You can explain reciprocal altruism and kin altruism, but you can't explain, again, what's called prosocial altruism. And it appears to be hardwired into us, right? That we have something as human beings called theory of mind, where we recognize that others have minds like us, and we know what they're thinking, we know what they're feeling, and we have this enormous empathy because we have what are called these mirror neurons that are the source of empathy, that when we see other people, we experience what they're experiencing in a sense because of these mirror neurons. And there's even studies showing that when you do acts of service and kindness and generosity for other people, it triggers all these reward processes and systems inside your brain as if you were getting some kind of, you know, direct benefit. It's hardwired into us. That only makes sense if we understand that humans are made in God's image.
1: Yeah, I was just going to go there, Dr. Fuzz. So is this the fruit of being image bearers? Not that we are all born again. The vast majority of the people on the planet aren't. But there's a little window of God in all of our souls that creates this.
11: That's beautifully said, Carl. That's exactly right, because that's how I view it, at least, is that as image bearers, we can't help but to recognize other people are special, that there's a sacredness about other human beings, that there's something valuable about them, even if we are not believers, even if we're not Christians. And of course, human beings can do wicked and evil things towards one another, but that's because we are sinners. But even for people that are steeped in their sin, there's still that image of God that shines through on occasion, where we really are willing to help other people that we don't know, that really provide no benefit. They can't pay us back in any way.
1: That's powerful. Dr. Fuzz, I'm chucking some pasta here. I don't know if it'll stick. Is there any biochemical evidence that something changes in our personhood as we are born again. Has anyone ever done a study of that, brain science or otherwise?
11: You know, that's a great question, and I don't know the answer to that. That actually would be worth taking a look at. But I do know that people that live according to biblical principles live healthier lives, both physically as well as mentally, that there's a real benefit to pursuing biblical wisdom. And again, if you engage in altruistic behavior, it does have effects on your brain, right? Where there's this reward system. And, you know, the way that reward systems work is that when you're rewarded for a certain act, you're more likely to do that act again and again. And so becoming altruistic and generous and kind feeds on itself and makes you more and more like that quality. And to me, that's the ultimate value, you know, in the kingdom of God, right?
1: Yes.
11: Is altruism.
1: You know, dopamine, isn't it fascinating that God made dopamine? Now, we can abuse how we get it, but God made it. How cool is that, Dr. Fuzz?
11: Oh, yeah. I mean, that's absolutely remarkable that there are these neurochemicals that reinforce good behavior that, you know, oxytocin is another. It's called sometimes the love chemical, right? That when we love another person, there's that release that we find gratifying, right? That compels us to seek after that release more and more. I exercise every day, and part of my motivation is I'm addicted to my own dopamine.
1: Yeah, yeah.
11: This dopamine release when you exercise, and that compels you to do exercise again because you're chasing that dopamine release.
1: I love it. Based on biochemistry, what's a promise you can make to every man listening who initiates toward his woman, loving her as Christ loved the church, being an initiating man, not getting stuck in passivity, leading courageously? What can you say from a biochemist standpoint is going to be their reward? It's right down these lines, isn't it?
11: It is. Well, the feeling that you're going to have when you do that type of thing is going to be, again, the same type of

0: Does science contradict the Bible?
1: Welcome to Daily Direction, helping you discover the truth of God's Word with you and my founder, Dr. Melvin Banks.
0: The question of whether science contradicts the Bible is one people keep asking. The question divides both Christians and non-Christians alike. The issue is whether we can trust biblical statements when they appear to contradict what scientists regard as fact. Christians believe that God is the source of everything. That includes the physical universe and all it contains. Christians also believe that God inspired the Bible, which means, as the Apostle Paul wrote, that God breathed out the Scriptures. Since God breathed out His Word, the logical conclusion is that the original documents were accurate. What then do we do when the findings of science appear to contradict truth revealed in the Bible? A reporter once asked this question of a biology professor at Wheaton College. Here is her wise reply. We continue to study both science and the Scriptures until they agree. We believe that since God is the origin of both the physical universe and the Scriptures, they cannot contradict each other. Either we do not have all the facts of science, or we have not fully understood the Bible. In the book of Revelation, John heard the living

0: Ben Fuller, But the Cross. This is Carl and Crew. We've got more helping you take your next step in your walk with Jesus. Back in 3 minutes.
1: I have a friend who has a friend who is both a veterinarian and a taxidermist. His friend says that it's a great combination because you always get your dog back. I'm sorry. A writer of scripture said this: if I live, I live to the Lord. If I die, I die to the Lord. So whether I live or die, I'm the Lord's. In other words, you're always eternal. Go to that vet and you'll get your dog back. Go to Jesus and you'll never lose you. He promised. He said, because I live, you will live also. And you can hang your hat on that. I'm Steve Brown. You think about that. Share what you just heard with a friend. Go to youthinkaboutthat.com.
2: Hi, this is Phil Zilke from the ministry Phil's Friends. Consider this. When Jesus healed 10 lepers, only one came back. While I'm confident all 10 were thankful for the gift they had received, only one acknowledged the giver. Jesus has done so much for us, and in us, and through us, and we have a lot to be thankful for. However, sometimes we forget to pause, and as a result, overlook the goodness of God in our lives. Today I challenge you to take a few minutes and write down the gifts God has given you. But don't stop there. Thank God for His work in your life today and every day. Psalm 100 verse 5 says, "Give thanks to the Lord, for He is good, and His love endures forever, and His faithfulness continues to all generations." This is Phil Zilke from Phil's Friends, and you've been listening to Consider This, a ministry of Moody Radio.
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0: Hey, this is Junior Ziegler from the Bridge Community Church in Chicagoland. Consider this. I don't know who said it, but one of my favorite quotes is, "You have two ears and one mouth." There's something significant to that ratio. I love that. We should do twice as much listening as we do talking. I mean, imagine a world that talked less and listened more. How different would our families be? How different would social media be? I would say a lot less drama. Proverbs 1 says the wise listen. Proverbs 18 says the fool takes no pleasure in understanding, just airing his opinions. Oh, there's a time to speak up, but there's also a time to listen. As James wrote, let's be quick to hear, slow to speak. Oh, it's not easy today, but there's wisdom and peace in that. Hey, God gave you two ears and one mouth. There is something significant to that ratio. I'm Junior Ziegler from the Bridge Community Church in Chicagoland. You've been listening to Consider This, a production of Moody Radio.
1: Okay, what do you think one of the biggest mistakes you see wives making in their marriages?
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2: I see them critiquing, belittling, nagging their husbands and their kids as if their husbands don't know anything and they never do anything right. But it does no good. I tried it for at least 15 years.
1: It didn't work on me, that's for sure.
2: And it really doesn't work on any of us.
1: So what do you say to that wife?
2: Take your complaints to God. Lord, I need to stop saying these things. I need to stop belittling my husband, especially in public and in front of our kids. And we need to stop doing it to our kids and start speaking life to them. We're Ann and Dave Wilson, and that's Real Family Life. We've said that before, but you can never say it enough.
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4: When Marines stormed an insurgent safe house in Iraq, they found themselves trapped in a room with a live enemy grenade. In one incredible act of courage and love, their wounded sergeant tucked the grenade under his body and died so others could live. And there's someone who loves you like that. It's Jesus, God's Son, who took the full brunt of the punishment for your sin when he, in the Bible's words, carried our sins in his body on the tree. You need this love. You need the man who died in your place. We'll help you get started with him at 888-NEED-HIM.
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0: I remember when my daughter told me that she was moving to another country, that she felt God calling her to the mission field. Honestly, I wrestled with it. I wanted her here more than I wanted her to fulfill God's call in her life. Anything that we put before God can be an idol in our lives, even our kids, even what's right and good. And when we recognize that, we can be honest about it with God and ask Him to fan the flame of our love for Him more than anything else. Aren't you so grateful that God helps you to love the right thing to the right degree?
1: I'm Ruth Kramer with Mission Network News. At least 30 women in Western Afghanistan were arrested by the Taliban last week for allegedly violating hijab dress code. But in a rare show of protest, dozens of people in the city of Herat took to the streets on the women's behalf. Local sources say the Taliban shot at the demonstrators, killing at least two and wounding others. Floyd Brobel with the Voice of the Martyrs Canada.
2: The Taliban has a pretty strict and severe hand in punishment. So it just tells you that if there's such an unrest that people are willing to take the risk and rise up, that there is certainly a deep resentment and unrest within the population.
1: Rebel says Afghan believers are sharing Christ through personal relationships with others. Pray for them to be hidden from Taliban surveillance. Pray for gospel advance and discipleship for the Afghan church. And years into Russia's invasion, many children in Ukraine still carry the weight of war. Nighttime doesn't mean cozy beds, but rather sleeping in hallways or basements to the sound of drones and bombs. Eric Mock with Slava Gospel Association says that's why summer Bible camps put on by their Ukrainian church partners end up being what he calls islands of peace. But it's not just a temporary escape.
3: These camps, then, more than just being islands of peace, are the islands of peace that passes all understanding. For these kids, hear a message of hope. They encounter people who show them grace and love and patience and joy. And they encounter something different than the world has provided them.
1: Pray for Ukrainian children attending summer camps to know peace in Christ. 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I'm Ruth Kramer.
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0: Spiritual maturity is a process. I'm Shauna Beyer, grateful to be with you here on this Monday at Moody Radio. I know, we love the instant breakthroughs, but many of the good things that God develops in us take time. I mean, Joseph had to grow out of his own arrogance. Moses had to learn self-control. And for me, God had to teach me his peace. In my 20s, I was so anxious all the time. I was afraid to be home alone at night. But a few years ago, when my husband was traveling overseas, he was gone for nearly 2 weeks. And I'm telling you, I slept so peacefully every night. And that's when I realized, oh my goodness, God has completely changed me. Not instantly, nope, but slowly, over time, he's sure done a work in my life. Don't quit because growth feels slow. Keep walking with God. He's maturing you, even now.
1: I'm Miriam Neff.
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4: 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She had no way of getting back in. She was locked out. Many of us know that feeling all too well. Maybe you've been locked out much of your life. Excluded, abandoned, unheard, unnoticed. You've been hurting, but no one seems to respond. Jesus stands at the door, waiting to welcome you into a personal relationship with him. To learn how, call 888-NEED-HIM.
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6: Do you know how audacious this is? 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
7: Welcome to Living Hope with Pastor Philip Miller. I'm Pastor Larry McCarthy, and we're so glad you're joining us today in our series through the Sermon on the Mount. Now, Pastor Philip, it sounds like God has a pretty audacious plan for believers. Can you give us a little sneak peek maybe at God's plan today?
8: Yeah. Well, Jesus is leading us through this paradox, right? He's saying on one hand, the righteousness God requires.

0: who heard his message to understand the gospel and to be sure of their salvation. But he also wanted all people to know that salvation is in Christ alone. Listen to these words.
1: Blessed be the God and Father of our Lord Jesus Christ. Because of his great mercy, he has given us new birth into a living hope through the resurrection of Jesus Christ from the dead and into an inheritance that is imperishable, undefiled, and unfading, kept in heaven for you. You are being guarded by God's power through faith for a salvation that is ready to be revealed in the last time.
0: Here's the question we all must ask and answer in order to be saved. Have I confessed my sin and put my faith in the Lord Jesus, the Savior of the world? If you haven't, this is your opportunity. The Philippian jailer asked the Apostle Paul what he must do to be saved, and Paul answered. He said, "Believe in the Lord Jesus, and you will be saved."
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7: Today's program has been pre-recorded, so our phone lines are not open. Well, hey there, folks. Welcome to another exciting edition of Equipped with Chris Brooks. Why don't you strap on your seatbelt? We're going to navigate through the contours of culture, as always, the lens of the biblical worldview on. But before we do that, let me remind you, this is a day that the Lord has made. He has given it as a gift so that you and I might rejoice and be glad in it. So let's do just that. Let's follow the words of the Apostle Paul. Let's rejoice in the Lord always. And again, I say rejoice. With that, I welcome you into a very special edition of Equipped. Today, I want to talk to you about how to become a difference maker and a revolutionary for compassion. I think we would all agree that the most powerful force on earth is Christ-centered compassion, guided and governed by prayer. But I think we also would agree that we look around the world and we see brokenness at every turn. The fact that we live in a fallen world can be proven empirically. There is no dispute about that. It is tangible to both believer and honestly, even unbeliever alike. But some of us have fallen prey to watching like gawkers the brokenness in the world around us through our news feeds as we see stories of hunger or poverty or pain showing up on our social media streams. It's easy for us to become what they call slacktivists, those who just simply tweet about our frustrations or anger.

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5: In Genesis 11:4, the people of Babel said, "Let us make a name for ourselves." Hi, I'm Rob West. That same temptation can surface in seasons of success when achievement becomes a monument to ourselves rather than a platform for God's glory. Jim Wise joins us today to talk about the spiritual risks of prosperity and how to build a life that serves God's kingdom, not our own name. And we have some great calls lined up, but we won't be taking your live calls today because we're pre-recorded. This is Faith and Finance Live, biblical wisdom for your financial decisions. 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He's also a certified kingdom advisor, bringing both financial expertise and a heart for faithful stewardship to his work. 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
6: Thanks, Rob. It's such a blessing to be here.
5: Jim, you recently gave a presentation to Kingdom Advisors titled My Practice, A Ministry to My Clients or a Monument to Myself. And it's such a thought-provoking question that we were excited about bringing it to the Faith and Finance listeners. And it gets right to the heart of stewardship. I want you to back up for a moment and just take us through the journey that led to this message.
6: Yeah, happy to. I was studying just in my normal devotions, going through the life of Saul, King Saul of Israel, and I found myself, I was struck by the humility that he demonstrated at the beginning of his career. It's kind of a beautiful picture of godly leadership and care for others and care for God's purpose, but once he experienced vocational success as king, he started to change pretty significantly. And what began as this godly humility, absolute dependence on the Lord, eventually led to pride, arrogance, tyrannical rule. And it kind of culminates with a passage that refers to him going out to Carmel to build a monument in his own honor. And that's really the beginning of the end. But that image just stayed with me because I realized sometimes we read, something out of the scriptures that happened, thousands of years ago and don't necessarily see the connection to our current life. But what Saul succumbed to is very common in our current culture, both inside and outside the church. It's very easy to, once the Lord provides some degree of vocational success, to start to lose our way and become almost a different person, as if it's not what God is doing in and through us anymore, but we start to take ownership ourselves.
5: Oh, that is so well said, Jim. And we see this play out in our culture. We can see it play out in our own lives. We assume prosperity will solve our problems. But ultimately, what we come to understand is it just reveals what's already going on in our hearts, right?
6: Amen. I love the way you phrased it, Rob. The revealing or the exposing problems in the heart, it reminds me of Jeremiah 17:9. where we're told that the heart is deceitful and desperately wicked.

0: becoming godly than I have. He said, I thought that by 84, I would have left a lot of these old temptations behind me. He said, but at 84 years old, some of these sinful passions have not only not died away, they have gotten stronger in me at 84 years old. He said, and at first that used to really, really discourage me. He says, but now I realize that what God has done is he has left these things in this physical body so that until my dying breath, I could be absolutely sure that my acceptance is not based on the fact that I become righteous. My acceptance is based on the fact that Jesus paid it all for me, that it's amazing grace, how sweet the sound that saved a wretch like me. So God's grace in your life might not be automatically changing that desire. God's grace might be his enablement for you to struggle against it faithfully for the rest of your life with the assurance that you are in Christ, washed, sanctified, and justified, that he no longer holds your sins against you, that as far as the east is from the west, that's how far he's removed your transgressions from you. And though you and I have a body that is plagued by sin, and though I am still not unsure at all how God looks at me and sees me as righteous, I know that his acceptance is not based on how righteous I've become. It's based on what Jesus did in my place and gave me as a gift. I've been asked by a gay friend before, they've said, well, if God doesn't change my desires and God does not give me a desire for marriage to the opposite sex, are you saying that I must always be alone? Well, see, that's what our first 2 weeks were about. It was about confronting the myth that marriage makes for a complete life. The reason there are a lot of people who think that is because we in the church propagate a myth that to the complete life is the married life. And thus, if you're not married, you're not ever going to be complete. But what we saw is that God has other ways of giving you companionship and even offspring. And there are many people that just aren't given a desire for the opposite sex. There's nothing wrong with that. Paul calls that a gift, in fact, in 1 Corinthians 7. There are a lot of people who don't even like to hang out with the opposite sex. They prefer to hang out with people of the same sex. And that's okay, too. They can have deep, non-sexual companionships with people of the same sex. And what that means is that if you are not somebody that has a heterosexual attraction, and God calls you to a single life by not giving you a desire for that kind of marriage, he'll give you the empowerment to do it joyfully, because the abundant life does not come from your marital status. The abundant life comes from the God who possesses you and walks with you every step of the way. And by the way, in saying that, I realize that for some of you, that feels like a heavy cross to bear. And I do not want to take away from that, because I know you're like, oh, it's easy for you to stand up here and say that, you and your marriage and your four kids. And I understand that. But what I know is that every cross becomes light when Jesus shoulders it with you. That's why he said, come unto me, all you who labor and are heavy laden, and I will give you rest. For my yoke is easy and my burden is light. It's not that the yoke is actually easy or the burden is actually light. It's that Jesus shoulders it with you. And that the abundant life is not going to come from a situation God puts you in. The abundant life comes from the fact that he said, I will never leave you or forsake you. And that my grace in you is greater than anything that you walk through in life. So that leads me to question number three. How do I love my gay friend? How do I love my gay friend? Again, we look to 1 Corinthians chapter 6, verse 11 now. Paul says, and that is what some of you were. So the short answer to the question, how do I love my gay friend? I love him or her as a fellow sinner. We often say the ground is level at the foot of the cross, which means, let me give you three practical things this means. It means letter A, you don't judge them. You don't judge them. Judge not lest you be judged. What does that verse mean? Well, I told you, judge not lest you be judged can't mean that we never tell somebody what they're doing is wrong. The reason we know it can't mean that is because Jesus spent his entire life correcting error, and he commands us to be clear in his word as well. Yet even though Jesus was clear about what was right and wrong, he said, I'm not judging the world. So how was he clear about what's right and wrong, saying you're wrong, and yet not judging the world? It's because after telling us the truth, what did Jesus do? He brought us close. He made us, sinners, his friends. And here's what we said. You judge someone not when you assess their position. You judge them when you dismiss them as a person. It is not telling someone the truth that judges them. It is what you do after you tell them the truth that determines whether or not you are judging them. Because judging assumes that you are righteous and they're guilty. So guilty them needs to get away from righteous you. You can never do that. What that means on this issue is that when somebody disagrees with us or somebody comes out, we don't push them away ever. We draw them close. Here's a statement I gave you I want you to think about deeply. We have to love our gay neighbor more than we love our position on sexual morality. We have to love our gay neighbor more than we love our position on sexual morality. I do not mean by that that we give up our conviction. I mean that our relationship with them must not be contingent upon their agreeing with us. You want an example of that? You see Jesus on the cross, who would not back down from the law of God one bit, but when it came into conflict with us sinners, he stretched out his arm and he died a death that we were supposed to die so that he could uphold the law of God and save us at the same time. You must say, I love you more than I love being right. And so even if you don't see things my way, I'm going to keep bringing you close and I'm going to remain committed to you. This is where the Christian community has so badly failed to live out Jesus's ministry. The church ought to be the safest place on the planet for a teenager with same-sex attraction to reveal that or to come out. Because sinners were always safe exposing their hearts to Jesus. It does not mean that we consent or agree. It just means we never turn away and we never stop loving and we never stop drawing them close.
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0: At the same time, as we not judge them, let her be, we must love them enough to tell them the truth. We got to love them enough to tell them the truth, like Paul does here in 1 Corinthians 6. I want you to think about this. If 1 Corinthians 6:9 is true, that those who openly practice a gay and lesbian lifestyle will not inherit the kingdom of God, what is the only loving thing that you can do? I have to, in love, warn you against anything that will keep you from joy in God. People sometimes ask me, what if your son one day declares that he's gay? I cannot imagine a human being that I love more than my son. But if I love him, I will tell him what God's word says plainly. If not, I am not loving him. And I hope that in that moment, I can teach him to, like his daddy, come to the feet of Jesus, broken and repentant, both as broken men who need a savior, both repentant toward a wickedness in our hearts that we have no way of overcoming. And if my son was born with a proclivity toward same-sex behavior and I was born with a proclivity toward anger, pride, deceit, and unfaithfulness, well, we both need to be born again. And Jesus said, if you come to me, if any man is in Christ, he or she is a new creation. All things are passed away. All things are become new. Listen, the only thing that will put you outside of God's grace is refusing to acknowledge your brokenness in Jesus' lordship. It's not sin that ever keeps us from God. It is our sense of rightness, our refusal to acknowledge he is right. That's what keeps us outside of God's grace. But if we confess our sins, he is faithful and just to forgive us our sins, whatever they are, and to cleanse us from all unrighteousness. Come unto me, all you who labor, not the straight people who labor, but all you who labor and are heavy laden, and I will give you rest because the steadfast love of the Lord never ceases. His mercy never comes to an end. That as far as the east is from the west, that's how far he has removed our transgressions from us. And as high as the heavens are above the earth, that's how great his love is for those who know him. Let her see. We show them a greater love. It's like we've talked about throughout this series. Our sexual desires go down to the core of who we are. Our souls are thirsty and they're starving for love. And we find in sex something that goes down and gives us this love which we crave. The love that you and I need is not the love of another human being. The love that you and I need is the love of God. You see, we are all captives to sin because of the absence of the love of God in our life. And it is only the love of God that sets us free from our captivity to sin. That's probably most clearly illustrated in John chapter 8. In John chapter 8, a woman is brought to Jesus who was caught in the very act of adultery. And all those who brought her say, the law says she ought to be stoned. She ought to be killed. And Jesus looks at them and says, what is now famous? He looks at them and says, well, let him who is without sin cast the first stone. And one by one, they all drop their rocks in the ground and they all go home. Then Jesus and the woman, the only one standing there, he actually was without sin. Yet he looks at her and says, what are you doing? Neither do I condemn you. Go and sin no more. I've told you what is amazing to me about that statement is not that he said it. It's the order that he said it in. Because I would almost always reverse those two phrases, wouldn't you? If you go and sin no more, then I won't condemn you. But Jesus, listen, put her acceptance before change. It's not that he didn't tell her to change. He told her, go and sin no more. But he put her acceptance before her change because he knew she would never have the power to change until she had the assurance of his acceptance. It is the power of his acceptance that gives you the ability to be free of sin. God's acceptance of you is not based on you having right desires. Jesus paid the penalty for your acceptance. He did it. You're not based because of what you are. You're not accepted because of what you've done. You're accepted because of what he did, that he washed you and sanctified you and justified you through his work on your behalf and not your work for him. So in the midst of sexual sin of whatever kind, God says to you, I never stopped loving you. Never. Not in your darkest moment. Not in your darkest desire. On the cross, I took everything about you that made you unacceptable. And the rocks of judgment got pummeled into my body, not yours. And I died for all of them. Jesus' last words on the cross to us were not, go fix yourself. His last words were, it is finished. It's not, go fix yourself and come back to me when you're ready. It's, I will fix you. And that I have died for you and that I will accept you on my behalf and not yours. And when you believe that, when you believe that in him you are washed and you are sanctified, which means that he has accepted you and set you apart for his purposes, that you are justified, which means the penalty of your sin debt has been paid in full. That's what breaks the power of canceled sin and sets the prisoners free. You see, our message is not simply stop sexual sin. Our message is behold the extravagant grace of your God, because his is a greater love. See, if this is you, he doesn't define you by your sexual desires. Thank God he doesn't define us by anything that is about us or our mistakes. He defines us by what he has made us as his child. He, if you let him, you can be washed, sanctified, and justified in Christ. Finally, let me tell you that if you're struggling with this issue, you need to remember that the sexual ethics, is what I said at the beginning, are not the center of Christianity. John 1:12, as many as received him, it is to them he gave the power to become the children of God, to those who believe on his name, not to those who behave correctly, but to those who believe. God makes you his child, not based on what you do. It's on the fact that you receive like a gift. Receive means acknowledge him as the Lord. Receive means that you receive the grace that he has bestowed on your behalf. To you believers, here's what I'll tell you. We have to let the cross shape how we engage this issue. We have to be full of grace and truth. Y'all, we got to be faithful to what God says, but we got to be full of grace so that as we're faithful to that, we never push away like Jesus when he told the truth and they stretched out his hands and they nailed him to a cross. What comes out of his mouth? Father, forgive them, for they know not what they do. By God's grace, we can't back down like Jesus didn't back down, but when they nail our hands to a cross, I hope what comes out of our mouth is not God's judgment is coming, but Father, forgive them, for they know not what they do. And if God's righteousness and your sin intersect, let it intersect in my death, because I want you to know that Christ Jesus came into the world to save sinners, of whom I am the chief. And I want you to know Romans 10:13, that whosoever will call on the name of the Lord shall be saved. Not whosoever, the straight community, but whosoever. For the same Lord, Paul says, Romans 10:11, is Lord unto all who call upon him. There is no difference in the Jew or the Greek or the black or the white or the rich or the poor, the young or the old, the religious, the irreligious, the gay or the straight. There is one Lord over all. There is one kind of person, sinner. There is one kind of Savior, and that is Jesus Christ. For God so loved the world that he gave his only Son so that whosoever, not straight whosoever, but whosoever would believe in him, he would give eternal life to. What separates you from God's grace is not the kind of your sin. It's not the depth of your sin. It's simply simply that you and I won't want to receive him. You have your issue. I have mine. If you come humble, contrite, repentant, trembling at his word, he will save you. I close with this letter from another young man in our church who wrote me recently to tell me about his journey with same-sex attraction. Listen to this. 3 years ago, I heard you preach on the cross and you explained that Jesus took away all of my guilt and my shame by bearing it himself, that I was not just forgiven, I was made pure by the blood of Christ. And then for the first time, it made sense. My same-sex desires don't define me. My identity is now built on something much greater, Jesus in my place. God knew me from before the foundation of the world. He knew my sin. He knew what my struggles would be, and he still chose to send his son to live the perfect life I could never live and die the death that I deserved. On the cross, he traded places with me. He took my sin and my shame, and he gave me his place of righteousness before the Father. Now, even with my same-sex desire, I am in Christ, and I am a new creation. I began to see my struggle with same-sex attraction, listen, as a way for me to draw closer to Christ, as a way for me to see my own sinfulness and be driven even more to treasure the gospel, to treasure the fact that in Christ I am fully known and fully loved. And the thought then of eternity became so much sweeter, knowing that one day, even if I struggle in this world for the rest of my life with same-sex desire, one day I will be with my Savior and then finally completely free from sin forever. All of that is to say thank you for being relentlessly committed to the gospel. I am proof that faithfulness to the gospel in this area is crucial, because at a fragile time in my life, when everybody else was telling me something different, when I could have been driven to despair or to an abandonment of the Christian faith altogether, I heard, I submitted to, and I treasured the gospel. And I thank you and the Summit Church for your role in that. This is a message of eternal implications. And you and I, God has appointed to be his representatives, which means we have to be full of grace and truth. And if we fail to say clearly what God has said clearly, God tells us, Ezekiel 33:8, when I say to somebody, you will surely die, you will be judged for that, and you don't tell them that, they'll die in their sin, but I'm gonna hold you accountable for their blood. He's put us here at this time. He didn't put us here to be popular. He didn't put us here to get rich or grow a huge church. He put us here to be faithful.
1: No matter what you've done, no matter who you are, the ground is level at the foot of the cross. We're all equally in need of God's grace and equally loved by him. So, Pastor JD, this month's featured resource is called From the Beginning, God's Design for Relationships. Tell us, why did you want to create a resource specifically about this topic right now?
2: Well, relationships are one of the primary areas where people feel the most confusion today.
1: That's
2: where,
1: right.
2: Where they feel the least sure-footed. It's one of the places I found as a pastor mm-hmm. that people develop really some openness to God. It's questions that come up in these relationships, how to make them work, why they're not working, how you know which ones are right for you.
1: Yes.
2: That people begin to be open to the wisdom of God and they hear his invitation. What this resource does is it brings together several things I've taught over the years about God's design for relationships, how he wants them to work, what makes them not work, and it puts them all together in one place. Relationships are one of the primary places where God intersects our world. We would love to give you this resource From the Beginning as a way of just saying thank you when you support Summit Life this month. Summit Life is on the air because of the generosity of our listeners, and this is one way that we can just say thank you to you. You can find out more at jdgreer.com.
1: 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I'm Molly Vidovich, and tomorrow we're looking at another difficult topic, what the Bible says about divorce and remarriage. We'll see you Tuesday right here on Summit Life with JD Greer. Program was produced and sponsored by JD Greer Ministries.
3: We all need Jesus. It's Moody Radio. I'm Effie. Thanks for listening. And sometimes I really think we compare sins like grades on a test. Well, I only messed up a little. At least I'm not like them, right? Yeah, Romans 3:23 reminds us all have sinned and fall short of the glory. Not some, all. That includes you and me. Just because your mistakes were smaller, quieter, or hidden from people doesn't make you or me righteous or better. Sin is still sin. Kind of like standing at the edge of the Grand Canyon, trying to jump across. One person may jump 2 feet, another jumps 10, but neither one of us makes it because we all need Jesus for the journey. So judgment and pride has no place in the believer's heart. John 3:16 reminds us of God's love, not because we earned it, but because he's merciful. Instead of looking down on people, let's look up to God with worship, gratitude, humility. Because grace wasn't given to make us arrogant. It was given to make us thankful for eternal life.
4: This is Shauna on Johnny Erickson Tata Sharing Hope. Today, Johnny reminds us that God's got a thousand ways of showing his concern for your welfare.
5: And I should know that. And let me tell you how I know it. Many years ago, when my battle against pain shifted into high gear, when it began to really dampen my spirits and cause me to lose my joy, I realized I needed to shift into gear too. I needed to start believing, with a capital B, that there was more faith to be had, more hope to be found, more peace, more victories. The spiritual level that I was on back then, it just wouldn't do for this much more demanding battle. It was clear I needed more of Jesus, or I should say he required more of me. The captain of my salvation was calling me to advance further into enemy territory, to a new frontier of battle, a battle against the ho-hum status quo, against doubts about God and his intentions, a battle against fears of things getting worse, or even fears of the future. I needed to know that God was concerned for my welfare because my pain was completely blinding me to the reality of his concern. Really. What's more, back then, I needed to see those thousand ways of him showing his concern. And so I prayed. I mean, back then, I desperately prayed the prayer in Ephesians chapter 1. I would highly recommend it. Somewhere around the 17th verse, you got to pray that God's going to give me the spirit of wisdom and revelation. I'm going to pray that the eyes of my heart are going to be enlightened so that I can see hope, so that I can see those thousand expressions of his concern. I'm going to pray for more faith, faith to see Jesus in all my pain. And then I stumbled across Isaiah chapter 63, verse 9. God opened the eyes of my heart to see something there I'd never seen before, and he revealed a fascinating side to his character in this passage, because just listen to this. It is speaking of God's people who are doubting and fearing. God is speaking to his people who are blind to his concern, and it says, in all their affliction, God was afflicted, and the angel of his presence saved them. In his love and in his mercy, he redeemed them, and he lifted them and carried them all the days of old. Now, the prophet right there, Isaiah, he's reciting all the many ways God is concerned for his people. In all their distress, he too was distressed, and the angel of his presence saved them. Wow, did God open my eyes with that verse, and he gave me faith to see that beyond a shadow of a doubt, God's tenderness is aroused when I hurt. He knows when I suffer, and you're suffering too. He is touched by our tears. And he's not about to leave us alone in our misery. He's going to come to our aid. It may not be the exact remedy we want at the time. We want it. But he will show up. He has a thousand ways of showing his care and concern for your welfare and mine. So back then, from then on out, I began to look for the thousands of ways God shows his concern. God opened my eyes and helped me recognize my caregivers, my medical helpers, as angels of his presence sent to save me. Sometimes it was a card in the mail, a friend at the door, an encouraging insight from the Word, or a phone call from someone in a distant place who was suddenly prompted to pray for me. And life began to change. My heart became grateful through my pain, and I got back my joy.
4: Friend, what are the ways God shows his tenderness to you? He does, you know. And if you don't know, then ask him to open the eyes of your heart, to give you faith, and to restore your joy. And then, just be on the lookout for the many thousands of ways he shows you his concern.
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7: The Christian life is not the discovery of all these like new things. I never totally understood it. It is the enjoyment and the relishing of the old truths over and over again, that God feeds our hearts with it. What happens when we don't win that? We don't get refreshed. We don't benefit from God's word, which we have to live the Christian life.